0: if someone qualifies.
1: It is one system of justice for those who can afford to pay and another for those who cannot.
0: A spokesperson for the province says the government will not comment on matters before the court. Cameron McIntosh, CBC News, Winnipeg.
2: Police are investigating the possibility that a mystery man who collapsed on an Amsterdam street 3 years ago could be a Canadian missing for more than three decades. Simon Little has more.
3: We tried to make him able to communicate with speech computers, pointing at letters on maps, but nothing, unfortunately, has worked.
4: Amsterdam police spokesperson Marijke Stoor says the man they call Lucky, who is now in a Dutch care home, likely suffered a stroke or a brain hemorrhage. He had no ID and has lost the ability to communicate. This month, a cold case appeal drew a flood of tips, including a Canadian connection. Lucky strongly resembles a man named John Russell Kenny, who vanished from Vancouver 33 years ago.
3: We are in contact with the police in Vancouver to see what they need or what we need to make identification possible.
4: Stoor says Lucky, who paid for everything in cash and has no bank account, spoke English with a North American accent and was also nicknamed Chris the Canadian. Vancouver police confirmed they're collaborating with their Dutch counterparts, but both police forces stressed it's far too soon to conclude it's the same man. Simon Little, CBC News, Vancouver.
2: In Nigeria, people use shovels and their bare hands to bury the victims of a boat capsizing. Nearly 50 people died in the accident on a river in the northwestern Sokoto state. The boat was carrying dozens of people heading to farms for work. Witnesses say most victims are women and children. And that is The World This Hour. For CBC News, I'm Sarah McMillan.
5: Thank you, Sarah. This is On the Coast. I'm Leanne Young, in for Gloria Makarenko all this week. Coming up in our next half hour, American Liquor has been off the shelves at the BC Liquor Store for 18 months now. And if a trade deal goes through, that could soon be reversed. Coming up, we'll speak with a local wine cellar. And another BC mill has shut down its operations. This time, it's the Howe Sound Pulp and Paper Mill on the Sunshine Coast. We'll hear from one of the 400 employees who lost their jobs today. And Amelia John is in here now with a look at your local news update.
6: Leanne, RCMP have just confirmed that one person has died after a small plane made an emergency landing on a busy road in Prince George. And Surrey police say extortion reports are down from the start of the year, but that doesn't necessarily mean the crisis is over. We'll have more local news coming up at the bottom of the hour.
5: Thank you so much for that, Amelia. And over to Stephanie Hungerford, who is keeping an eye on the roads for us all afternoon. It's been a busy one. You said Thursday's always busy.
7: Always. I think people take Fridays off. That's my theory.
5: That could be why. Or Fridays could be the work from home day. Yes. So this is the day everyone's on the roads.
7: Yes.
5: How's it looking?
7: Well, like a Thursday. On Highway 99, there is a four-vehicle incident specifically on the ramp to Highway 91. There are delays in both directions for the 99 and southbound on the 91. We still have an incident for the Massey Tunnel. Northbound volume is heavy through there as well. On Highway 1 eastbound, there's a new incident at 216th in Surrey. There's also an incident on Highway 17 eastbound ahead of Bridgeview. I'm also getting reports in Vancouver that Southwest Marine Drive at Angus is blocked. Looks like there is some kind of a police incident there. I don't have too much information on that, so I'll look into that. On Highway 1 eastbound, just before 232nd, there's a truck on the right shoulder. In Maple Ridge on a low heat highway, there's a westbound vehicle incident before 240th Street. And there is still a crash on the upper levels highway eastbound just after Capilano. So things are pretty busy for both North Shore bridges southbound. And Leanne, I could keep going, but I'll just stop there and I'll add more in a few minutes.
5: Okay, sounds good. Thank you for that, Stephanie. On the weather front, you're looking at 23 degrees right now. It is sunny at YVR. If you're inland, it's going to be 28 degrees and sunny. Overnight low of 16. Tomorrow, looking at a high of 24. And tomorrow, yes, another high of 24, 30 degrees inland, a low of 17. Heading into the weekend, you are looking at some rain. Okay. If you've heard anything on the program that you find interesting today or you want to, you know, chime in and we

0: want to hear what you have to say. We want to know your thoughts. You can email us at onthecoast@cbc.ca. You could also text us. Our text line is 236-330-2623. It's the same as the traffic line that you've been hearing Stephanie talk about all afternoon. And we did get a text after our Soapbox Social panel. This is from Evangeline, or Eve. Eve, I think, did you also email the early ed? Because I kind of love this. Eve says, I have been single for 10 years. I live a serene and abundant life. I would not trade that for anything. The biggest cause of divorce is marriage. Stay solo, stay sane. Eve in Vancouver. Thank you for that email, Eve. I love that. Stay solo. You know what? She's not wrong. Hey, Steph, the biggest cause of divorce is indeed marriage.
1: That's for certain. That's for sure.
0: That is for sure. That's some good mathing there. Thank you for emailing us with that, Eve. Of course, you can also send in your emails onthecoast@cbc.ca. And yesterday, we also received an email from Susan as we were talking about U.S. alcohol potentially being back on the shelves. She says, hello, even if U.S. booze is put back on the shelves, we do not have to purchase it. That is a sentiment that was echoed by Winnipeg's premier, their Wob Canoe, this afternoon, as we've been talking about the potential for American liquor going back on shelves. And now we've got much more information about that as the U.S. and Canada continue negotiations towards a potential trade deal today. Prime Minister Mark Carney is urging those provinces to put American alcohol back on store shelves. As I mentioned, Manitoba Premier Wob Canoe, he shared his thoughts on the matter earlier today.
2: As of right now, we have not agreed to put American booze back on the shelves. There are details being finalized by the Canadian and American negotiators. We fully support Team Canada. So right now, we haven't decided to put the booze back on the shelves. But hypothetically, let's say that there was a deal that the Prime Minister really, really recommended, and we decided to put the booze back on the shelves. What I would say to Canadians is leave it there. If we put the booze back on the shelves, don't buy it. Let it sit on the shelf where the Liquor Mart employees will be putting it, and buy the Canadian stuff instead.
0: That was Manitoba Premier Wob Canoe speaking at a press conference this morning, a sentiment that was echoed by one of our listeners, that email I read you there. For how a potential lift of the ban in BC may affect liquor retailers here in this province, I'm now joined by John Claridis. He's the owner and chief buyer at Marquee Wine Cellars. Hello and good to talk to you, John.
3: Great to talk to you. Thanks for having me.
0: Yeah, for sure. So, John, well, what do you make of the trade talks that's happening this week and the Prime Minister urging the provinces to allow the import of U.S. liquor and U.S. liquor back onto the shelves?
3: I mean, I applaud the Prime Minister for, you know, working very, very hard to get a trade agreement going. I get where the provinces are coming from, that Canada is actually the United States' largest purchaser of alcohol, whether it's wine, beer, or spirits. And I get, you know, what the Premier Eby has done. Also at the same time, I understand that a lot of the small importers that supported their families on the sale of American product were really, really compromised. They lost, you know, a lot of money in a very short period of time. So we're going to see what the consumers want. If the consumers want me to bring it in, continue to bring it in, great. If not, I won't do it. Mm. We're going to tell they're the ones that tell me what I should be bringing in and what they want to buy. But I get both sides of the argument.
0: Right,
3: I get it.
0: So, John, can you tell me what's happened at your store with American wines since this this ban went into place?
3: Well, I mean, people would be coming in and going, you know, I'm not buying American products. And they made it very, very clear. They weren't buying it, and they supported BC Wines, which is great, and BC Spirits, which is great. This is the type of lift that they need to, you know, help their sales, especially what's going on now in places like in Summerland. And some people would come in and say, I don't care. At the end of the day, it's the customer speaks with their wallet or their feet. They'll go to some place, another part of the shop. Mm. It's not for me to tell them not, you know, not to buy one product or the other.

0: better, but it certainly has helped British Columbia wines, and I applaud that.
1: Mm. And so have you still stock American wine on your shelves? Are you still able to bring in fresh product from the U.S. in terms of alcohol?
0: We can't bring fresh product in. They're all imports are banned. What is allowed to happen is what was in stock in the bonded warehouse or the BCLDB warehouse, we are allowed to order until it was depleted. And our selection has been reduced by half. And quite frankly, that's okay. We've brought in some cool South African wines, more New Zealand wines, more Italian. Portugal makes, of course, British Columbia, supporting more BC wine. So from my point of view, it's fine. But if the customer comes in, say, 6 or 8 months from now and wants more American wine, when we may have to do it, we'll see.
1: Okay,
0: we're gonna just watch the numbers and listen to our customers.
1: Right. Are you hearing similar stories among your peers in the wine and liquor distribution industry?
0: Pretty well. I mean, if you're an importer and you're selling a wine that you're selling 1,000 cases or 2,000 cases of, you know, they may have a little hesitation to bring that back in because they may not be able to sell it. So, again, it's this is a slow process and we're going to just have to wait and see. But I'm not going to be, jumping on a plane and heading to the States sourcing out American wines anytime soon.
1: Right,
0: that's for sure.
1: Right. And so are other, retail level liquor stores seeing kind of a similar effect that you've experienced?
0: I would think so. I haven't talked to a lot of them. I would think so. I would probably have to give them a call, but I'm sure what we see in our stores is exactly what's happening all across the other stores. People are supporting, of course, BC products and exploring other countries for other wines and other spirits.
1: Right. And so, in the past, of course, you have great relationships probably with U.S. winemakers as you're sourcing that product. Have you talked to them since the ban went in place? What are they saying to you?
0: You know what? I've only sent a couple emails to a few people, and they're very patient. They're going to wait till the ban is off, and it's going to be a wait and see. It might take 2 or 3 years for people to really jump on the bandwagon, start buying American wines again. Yeah, I'm going to take this very, very slowly. I'd rather support, BC wines and what my customers want to see me support than, head down to the States and start committing dollars to something that's just not going to sell.
1: Right. So what are the numbers showing you in terms of the boost in BC wines by removing American liquor?
0: You know what? Sadly, I don't have those numbers in front of me. I'm off site right now, so I can't give you those numbers. I'm sorry about that.
1: But you say you definitely have seen a boost in that sense.
0: Oh, absolutely. And like I said, our American selection used to take up, a wall of 25 feet long. Now it's less than half that.
1: Wow. And we've heard from, a lot of consumers and other experts alike who have said that they don't think that consumers will necessarily go back to buying American alcohol the same way that they did before. What do you anticipate will happen?
0: I tend to agree with them because this is not the same as a hockey game or some sporting event. This is kind of hit us on the chin and taken our sovereignty and as I said, elbows up. And I think people are pissed off and it's going to be a slow earn to get those products back into people's cellars or people's tables to purchase them. I think it's going to be a long, long haul, and there's going to be a lot of PR that's going to be needed to be done in order to woo back Canadian consumers. And of course, I'm one of them, and I don't blame them.
1: Makes sense. So, would you say overall, has this been good or bad for business to have this American liquor ban for you?
0: That's a really, really good question. I think it's, for business, businesses basically remain the same. I think it's been good for the British Columbia wineries. I think it's been good for the spirit, for the distillers. I think it's been good for the breweries. I don't have the numbers in front of me, but I can see, I know BC people really want to support BC products and made in BC, BC wines and spirits. So I think it's been good overall and good for the consumers for, helping local producers because we need all the help we can get.
1: Right.
0: Or they need all the help they can get.
1: Okay. And speaking of local producers, I'm going to switch gears a little bit because I know you've got a fundraiser that's happening next week for Summerland. Tell me about that.
0: Correct. So we all know about the fires in Summerland. So what we're doing is a fundraising wine tasting. It's, you know, come in, drop in. If you want to drop $10 or $15 or $20, great. We're opening a bunch of Summerland wines, a bunch of other different wines too. I've got some three large cheese boards from Leomita Fromage, and it'd be a, you know, a good fun social event. So far we raised, I just looked yesterday, people have donated $1,600. So we're matching it. So far $3,200, maybe we'll get to $5,000 or $6,000. So hopefully people can come by, say hello, drop $5 or $10 in, have a glass of Summerland wine, and leave. That's about the only way I can, other than getting in there and fighting the fires at my old age at 67. That's about the best way I can do to help people.
1: And which are some of the Summerland wineries that you're going to be highlighting?
0: We're going to have Solvero. We're going to have Fitzpatrick. We're going to have Haywire. Those are the three off the top of my head.
1: Okay, and some of those proprietors are going to be coming in as well, too, right?
0: Yeah, Chris Collette. Yeah, Chris Collette, owner of Haywire, will be coming in. I've known Chris for like 40 years. She's one of my mentors in the wine business. Super, super, super lady. So she's going to be coming down, and you can talk to her, and she can tell you firsthand what precisely is going on.
1: Okay, all right. Well, good luck with that fundraiser. Thank you for giving us your perspective, as always, John.
0: Oh, my pleasure. Thank you. And thanks to everybody for supporting Summerland Wine and BC Products.
1: All right. That's John Clarides. He's the owner and chief buyer at Marquee Wine Cellars. 19 minutes past the hour, Steph Hungerford is here with a look at the traffic.
2: The crash on the Upper Levels Highway eastbound just after Capilano has been cleared, so that's great news. Volume is eased up, especially through the West Vancouver stretch. Still very heavy for the North Shore Bridges southbound, northbound for the Lionsgate, looking pretty good. Busy through the Burnaby stretch ahead of the ironworkers on Highway 1, still eastbound, however. On Highway 99, there's still that four-vehicle incident on the ramp to Highway 91. There are delays in both directions for the 99. And southbound on the 91. Still an incident northbound for the Massey Tunnel. I should say ahead of the Massey Tunnel. Volume is heavy there as well. On Highway 1 eastbound, there's still an incident at 216th. And in Vancouver, Southwest Marine Drive is blocked between Angus and 64th Avenue. So completely closed. Traffic is being rerouted through side streets, but best to avoid Marine Drive altogether. I'll be back with more in a few minutes.
1: Thank you so much for that, Steph. Well, around 400 people lost their jobs in the Sunshine Coast community of Port Mellon. Employees of the House Sound Pulp and Paper Mill were called to a town hall meeting just this morning. There, they learned that the mill was going to stop work indefinitely. In December, Domtar, the company, closed another mill in Crofton on Vancouver Island. That closure impacted another 350 workers. Andrew Appleton has worked at the Port Mellon site for 22 years. He's a tugboat captain and handles barges coming into the mill. He spoke with the CBC's Alana Kelly today after hearing the news that he was going to be out of work.
3: Well, we're just kind of in shock. It's something that, you know, I think we all thought that could happen down the road if things didn't get better, but none of us thought it would happen so quickly. And everybody's just kind of walking zombies right now at the mill, just trying to figure out what their next steps are. Everybody's on their phone calling their loved ones, and just you know, there's a lot of people in my position that have been here a long time, and there's also people that just moved here. There was somebody in our town hall meeting that we had where the announcement was made that had just gotten laid off from a Domtar mill on the island at Crofton, and he moved his family out here 2 weeks ago to start at this job. And now they shut this mill down. So he's out of a job after moving, being transferred to this mill from the same company. And now he's out of a job and stuck on the Sunshine Coast.
4: And so what did you hear this morning? Tell me what went on this morning.
3: Well, I made the last part of the town hall meeting after it had already been announced. But nobody even knew, not even our general manager, the mill manager, James Gordon. He didn't know until this morning. There was a couple of executives from Domtar that came came out here from Montreal, and they announced

0: announced it in front of everybody all at once. So complete shock to everybody, right? So
1: sorry, it's the entire, because I know back in like 2015 they closed a section of it, but it, what's your understanding that it's everything?
0: That's right. Yeah, we have the pulp machine right now. That's our only producing machine, right? We used to have the newsprint machine, which shut down in 2015, and that's been shuttered ever since. They haven't started that back up since then. Yeah, no more pulp after 117 years. This place was built in 1909, so.
1: And what does this mean for you?
0: I don't know yet. I'm honestly, I'm lucky I have my marine license as the tug captain here, so I can hopefully get onto the ferries or something. I don't know what I'm going to do, but as far as tugboats go, probably all the businesses around this area are going to go under as well, because they all work closely with this mill. They all supply chips. They all move barges for this mill as the prime employee around this area, right? So I don't think there's going to be any hiring or any you know, thriving of any other tug company or anything small anyways, anything local.
1: Yeah.
0: Yeah, but I mean, a lot of these jobs down at the mill, though, they're not really transferable like mine, right? Like, you have mill workers that, you know, do mill things, but that's not necessarily going to get you anywhere in the real world. So there's probably going to be a lot of people stuck, right?
1: And yeah, you were saying that everyone's at work still right now, yeah?
0: Yeah, everybody's at work. I mean, I just don't know how people are going to continue to operate heavy equipment and everything while we're thinking about this. It's almost like getting fired or something, right? It's like, you know, your life's like completely upended right now. So,
1: and did they tell you why? Like, did they talk about, like, does it have to do with tariffs, or did they mention what's going on?
0: It's the stumpage fees. It's the inability to get chips, and it's the price of chips. And, you know, that's what they're saying, but I mean, you have to kind of read between the lines too. It's probably a matter of, like you said, they're switching their business model down to the States. And that's indirectly because of tariffs and, you know, what's happening and the uncertainty between our two countries. And if you read between the lines, you'll be able to see that as well. Like, if you dive deep into what Domtar is actually doing, right? They came and bought over all these mills in Canada, and now they're moving down to the States, and if we can't be a part of that, then they're just going to get rid of us, just like they did in Crofton, you know, on the island.
2: That's Andrew Appleton. He's a tugboat captain, and he's an employee of the Howe Sound Pulp and Paper Mill on the Sunshine Coast. He was given the tough news today that the mill is shutting down for good, and his last day will be October 19th. Now, the employer, Domtar, says market conditions are too challenging to keep the mill running. Company president Luc Thériault said his business is facing reduced demand from Asia, poor pricing for pulp globally, and a decline in affordable domestic fiber. But the employee union says it is disappointed in the decision. Gavin McGarrigle is the Western Regional Director of Unifor. He said he wants to see more support from BC's government for the ailing forestry sector.
3: Well, just with us, just in the last few weeks, we've seen Canfor announce the closure of its Northwood facility in Prince George, again, affecting almost 300 workers, many of them Unifor members. And again, we don't see any plan for the future. In that case, they're looking at closing the facility. It's a major linchpin of the northern economy. We see now the announced curtailment, or whatever they want to call it, in Howe Sound. We've seen a few years ago Powell River be impacted. We've seen Crofton be impacted. How many workers are going to have to keep losing their jobs before something serious is done? And hopes and prayers don't cut it. And we want to see dollars to support workers, dollars to support communities, and ultimately a way out of this crisis, because this isn't a surprise. This isn't a surprise that the industry is creaking. It isn't a surprise that we have closures and curtailments, and it isn't a surprise in the overall world prices for pulp and paper and the changes in the economy. This crisis has been coming for years. It's getting worse and worse. The workers had nothing to do with any of it. It's not their fault. They went to work every day. They learned their trade. They did what they could, and this is how they get rewarded at the end of the day. So whether this is a move to deal with pulp prices that are out there, whether it's a lack of investment opportunity for the future in this province, at the end of the day, there's a heck of a lot of workers and families that are going to be suffering, and they deserve a heck of a lot better from everybody out there.
2: That's Gavin McGarrigle, the Western Regional Director of the Union Unifor. McGarrigle says a union will continue to talk with the provincial government and Domtar to find a way to restart work at the mill. Forests Minister Ravi Parmar says he believes it would take a big improvement in market conditions, particularly on the price of pulp, for the company to be able to restart work on the Sunshine Coast. But despite this, Parmar says he hopes to convince Domtar to stay in the province.
4: Yeah, we've had many conversations with them about support, but I want to be very clear. We have provided a considerable amount of support to Domtar and its facilities over the last number of years and many of the pulp facilities. And the commitment that I'm looking for from Domtar is to maintain their operations in British Columbia and to make investments so no worker is ever put in this position ever again. I continue to make that offer to Domtar that if they're willing to have that conversation and make a commitment to maintaining their facility here in BC and continuing to invest in the facility so again, no worker is put in this position, British Columbia's government can certainly step in and provide support, and we're willing and able to be a part of those conversations.
2: That's Ravi Parmar, BC's Minister of Forests. You can read more about the Domtar mill closure on the Sunshine Coast on our website at cbc.ca/BC. All right, let's go over to Stephanie Hungerford, who's keeping an eye on traffic for us.
5: Well, just when I thought the incident on the upper levels was finished, there's a new incident eastbound down the cut in North Van that's causing a lot of heavy delays for the iron workers again. Lionsgate also seeing pretty heavy delays as well. There's a new crash on Highway 1 westbound ahead of Willingdon, so that's adding to the volume northbound across the iron workers as well. On Highway 99, still that four-vehicle incident, specifically on the ramp to Highway 91. Lots of delays through that region in all directions. Also, the Massey Tunnel, still an incident northbound. Volume is building quite quickly there. And on Highway 1 eastbound, some good news. Incident at 216th has been cleared. And there is still that closure on Southwest Marine Drive. It is blocked between Angus and 64th Avenue. So lots going on, Leanne. Just stay safe out there.
2: Okay, sounds good. Thank you for that, Stephanie. In the next half hour on the coast, red flags, dating apps, and the changing way young people are thinking about relationships. We'll talk to dating coach Amy Chan. This is On the Coast. The CBC Local News is next.
6: This is CBC News from Vancouver. Good afternoon, I'm Amelia John. One person has died after a small aircraft made an emergency landing on a busy road in Prince George. Hannah Peterson has the latest.
7: I saw all that accident happened. It's in front of me. It was so terrible and it was so... It's a trauma like for me.
8: Prince George resident Mohit Arora was on his way to McDonald's when he witnessed a small aircraft crash on the road in front of him. He said the wing of the plane went through the window of the truck ahead of him. Corporal Jennifer Cooper speaks for the Prince George RCMP.
9: In this dynamic situation, it would have been impossible for drivers to necessarily predict and make emergency maneuvers for this.
8: She says the incident happened around 2:30 p.m. and involved two motor vehicles. Police have now confirmed an occupant of one of the vehicles has died. BC Emergency Health Services say they assessed a total of 10 patients, including two who were taken to hospital in stable condition. The Transportation Safety Board is sending a team of investigators expected to arrive Friday. Hannah Peterson, CBC News, Prince George.
6: A pulp and chipping mill on the Sunshine Coast is closing. As Simon Little reports, the closure of the Port Mellon facilities is the latest in a string of blows to the forestry sector.
0: Everybody's just kind of walking zombies right now at the mill, just trying to figure out what their next steps are.
10: The loss of some 400 jobs, a gut punch for people like tugboat captain Andrew Appleton, who's worked at the mill for 22 years. A drop in Asian demand, low global pulp prices, and a shortage of affordable fiber, all reasons operator Domtar says it's shuttering the Howe Sound Mill and Bayview Fiber Chipping Plant.
0: Well, we're just kind of in shock. It's something that, you know, I think we all thought that could happen down the road if things didn't get better, but none of us thought it would happen so quickly.
10: Unifor, which represents the plant's workers, says the sector's on the verge of collapse, calling for urgent action on a federal forestry task force's recommendations. The move follows a string of mill closures, including Prince George and Crofton, within the last year alone. The province says it's ready to work with the company on long-term solutions and to provide supports for affected workers. Simon Little, CBC News, Vancouver.
6: Reported extortions are down in one of BC's biggest cities. As John Hernandez reports, Surrey police say they've received just a handful of calls in July.
11: There were 8 extortion threats reported to Surrey police last month. One of them included gunfire. That's the lowest tally since January, which saw dozens of reported extortions in the city. Surrey Police Service Staff Sergeant Lindsay Houghton says they've seen the numbers steadily decline this year, but that doesn't mean the crisis is over.
12: Whether it's Surrey or other Canadian cities, we've seen ebbs and flows in the number of incidents. Some months are slower than others. Some months they pick up. So our foot's still on the gas.
11: Some community leaders are cautiously optimistic that recent enforcement is deterring offenders. More than a dozen suspects have been arrested in Surrey this year. Puneet Sandar leads the South Asian Business Association.
13: We are happy that there has been, you know, amazing progress. But, you know, to be on the receiving end of those calls and those attacks is not easy.
11: Police continue to urge any victims to report extortion threats. John Hernandez, CBC News, Surrey.
6: A dairy farm in Kamloops is out of water. It comes as the region struggles with extreme drought. Shelley Joyce reports.
14: This is the first time in almost 100 years since 1926 that we've been out of water.
15: Ted Blackwell owns Blackwell Dairy Farm in Kamloops. He says a water shortage in Campbell Creek due to extreme drought is hitting the farm hard.
14: I irrigate 300 acres. So I grow 85 acres of corn.
15: Blackwell also manages the Campbell Creek Water Users, a group of 130 licensees, also dealing with no water for irrigation. Without the water from the creek and storage lakes, he says he has lost his corn crop to feed the cows and has had to buy hay from elsewhere instead of growing it himself. His inventory depleted.
14: Rough estimate, I'm going to have to replace about $400,000 worth of feed.
15: Across the BC interior, people are struggling with water shortages as extreme drought conditions drag on, impacting industry and farmers. Blackwell estimates a loss of over $1 million amongst Campbell Creek water users. Shelley Joyce, CBC News, Kamloops.
6: And the PNE opens this weekend in Vancouver. 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
16: From the Wizard of Oz on Ice to the British Columbia Tattoo featuring military bands and performers, to the return of the West Coast Lumberjack Show. 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Here's P&E CEO Shelley Frost.
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16: It's also the 50th anniversary of the legendary Superdogs, who got their start at the P&E back in 1976. 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
16: The festival starts Saturday morning, and opening weekend admission is $7. Troy Charles, CBC News, Vancouver.
6: And that is your CBC News from Vancouver this Thursday afternoon. 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
2: Thank you so much, Amelia. I'm Leanne Young. This is On the Coast, and I'm in for Gloria Macarenko all this week. Coming up in this final half hour of our program, dating apps have given us more ways than ever to meet people. For many young people, dating seems to feel harder than ever. We speak with relationship guru Amy Chan about what's changed. And the fastest star in the galaxy moves 100,000 times faster than the fastest airplanes, and it's revealing secrets about black holes. That is coming up on the show with our science columnist, Tora Couture. And looking at the weather, it is currently 23 degrees outside, 28 inland. It's sunny, overnight low of 16. Tomorrow, we're expecting another sunny one in store, warm at 24 degrees, 30 inland, overnight low of 17. And we are expecting some showers as we head into the weekend. Well, for a generation that's grown up with dating apps and social media, you might think finding a partner would be easier than ever. But young people are actually having less sex than previous generations. Research by the University of Chicago's NORC, the National Opinion Center, found that 1 in 4 Americans ages 18 to 29 had no sex in the past year. Conversely, a new study from SFU found that people who see being single as an opportunity for personal growth tend to be more satisfied with their lives than those who don't. And for more, we're joined now by Amy Chan. She's a relationship expert and a dating coach. Lovely to talk to you, Amy. How are you?
19: I'm doing great. Hello.
2: Hello. So, Amy, when you look at dating today, what's changed the most about the way people are approaching relationships?
19: Yeah, so dating apps have changed the way that we meet people. They've also changed the way that we think about people. So when you're swiping all day long, it causes this mentality of shopping for someone like you are ordering something off of Instacart. And so I think it's caused people to be less patient. We're seeing a lot of people over-icking, where the smallest thing, like the footwear they are wearing, causes them to judge someone and dismiss them as a potential partner.
2: Okay, interesting. Because this recent general social survey data in the U.S. found that 1 in 4 18 to 29-year-olds, as I said, they haven't had sex in the past year. And it seems like this generation has more ways than ever to meet people. Do you think that's feeding into it, so the way that people are shopping for a partner, as you say?
19: Yeah, so there's something called the paradox of choice, which explains when we have so many choices, we can actually freeze and not make any choice at all. So I think there's partially that's happening. I think we're also still recovering from the pandemic, and some people have had their social skills atrophy, and they are not going out and talking to strangers. A lot of them also don't have those skills, or they feel so much anxiety to strike up a conversation or get rejected that they aren't doing anything at all.
2: So now, you know, at the same time, there's this new research out of SFU. It suggests that people who think about being single, the way they perceive it, it can change how they experience it. Their mindset really matters. Are you seeing people becoming more comfortable with being single, or are people just simply finding dating harder, you think?
19: I think it's a combination of both. So right now, being single is no longer taboo. I think if you look back 10, 20 years ago, there was still some shame about being single, right? You go to a family gathering and the first question is like, when are you going to get married? Do you have a boyfriend or a girlfriend? And things have changed now. It is very normalized to be single, to be pursuing your career, your interests. And if anything, that's almost glamorized now. So this independence, being empowered, having all your own like hobbies and traveling alone, those things are almost getting a cool status. So I think there's definitely some people who are single and they want to be in a relationship. They might be embarrassed to even admit it, but it is also no longer, you know, something that's seen as negative if you are single and living your best life.
2: I have heard that it's a trend. It's almost, it's not cool to be in a relationship. I've heard that this is a Gen Z trend. So, okay, our intern Oscar went out to talk to people in Vancouver about relationships, about dating. Have a listen to what he heard.
20: What's your biggest red flag in dating?
21: I don't know. I think if someone's not really willing to meet people where they're at and seems a little closed off towards the outside world, that's always a red flag to me.
22: I think people who don't really see you, I think there's too many couples that really don't have anything in common and are just together for the convenience of it all. So I think just not getting along with someone, it's really simple, but yeah, that's probably like a red flag for me. I mean, I understand where people come from when they say that it's hard to get to know new people in Vancouver, but at the same time, I've worked really hard on it, but like you just kind of have to put yourself out there and find the spaces where there's people who are similar to you. And then I found that just really trying hard works, you know?
23: It's really important the person doesn't seek you out to avoid themselves. Like, we all grow through relationships, but it's really important we're present with ourselves as we are with the other. I find a lot of the messages in media and, like, you know, pop culture tells us that we need the other, and it becomes escapism.
2: Here's some nice deep reflections about dating and relationships. Hey there, AV, what stood out to you from that tape?
19: Oh my gosh, they're so wise. I was definitely right? not that wise at that age.
2: Yes, they definitely are wise. And, you know, I think it's interesting to hear some of the folks there talk about, not being so picky, as you say, or struggling to meet people nowadays. What do you think people most often get wrong when they're trying to work out whether someone is actually a good partner for them?
19: A common mistake people make is they put too much of a focus on instant chemistry. And I think when you are grown up watching fairy tales, and today's modern day fairy tale is the social media, right? People are sharing their highlight reels of their romantic vacations in Amalfi Coast, and it distorts our idea of what a healthy relationship is. And it's not sparks. It's not all about pleasure and happiness. And, you know, if you look at the science of it, there's actually two stages in a relationship, chemically speaking. And the first 12 to 18 months, that's very dopamine driven. So there is more of that chemistry. But after that, it moves into a more stable, secure type of a bond. And it's less dopamine. It's more of the bonding chemical called oxytocin, and it mellows out. So if you think that a healthy relationship means you're always going to, you know, have googly eyes for your partner and you're always going to be in honeymoon stage, you're going to be disappointed and just move from person to person.
2: Right. Okay. So what are some green flags that people often overlook?
19: What you really want to look for is there compatibility of core values? Because once a chemistry and lust fades, the values is the glue that's going to hold that partnership together.
2: Okay. And I know that you work with people in all sorts of places, but you're based here in Vancouver. Is there something distinctive about dating in Vancouver, or do Vancouverites tend to just like to complain that it's hard to date here, that it's hard to meet people?
19: So people complain in every city that, you know, dating sucks in their city, but there is a trend in Vancouver. Mm. So something I found a lot with my clients who are dating here is it is a very casual culture of dating. So instead of being very assertive, like, hey, let's do dinner at 6 p.m. on Thursday at this place, the conversation is more like, hey, you know, like, what do you think about someday, you know, grabbing a snack or something? So I think maybe it's because we're all about nature. It is a more of a casual, you know, city. So that leads into how people are in dating. Mm. And I think that there's also, it's harder to just go up to strangers in the city. It is not very much the norm to just talk to strangers, whereas it is a norm in a place like New York City, where you have millions of people, you have a lot of people from other places. And here people complain that it's a bit more like you have your clique and you stick with it.
2: You know, I think it's a very common complaint about it in Vancouver. And having traveled, I have also seen some of that. And just meeting people sometimes does seem easier outside of the city. And, you know, those of us who are here kind of stick with our friend groups. So for someone who's single and wants a relationship and they're getting frustrated, though, with dating, what's one thing that you would tell them?
19: I would say learn the art of green lighting. And that means, when you think about meeting someone in the wild, right, an event or a coffee shop, there's two things that someone is subconsciously assessing in you right away. That is, are you going to reject me or are you warm? And so if you are giving off signals of I'm closed and your you know, body posture, you have crossed arms, you know, you aren't looking very friendly, people are not going to talk to you. But if you are conscious of having open body language, striking up conversations with strangers, and you're giving these nonverbal cues that you are a warm and friendly person in those environments where you want someone to talk to you, that is learning the art of green lighting.
2: Mm. And so for someone who has really embraced their singlehood, you know, maybe they're open to a relationship and not necessarily out there just putting themselves out there all the time. Do you think that type of mindset of embracing singlehood is an attractant for a potential mate?
19: I think it is always attractive to have a full life on your own. So a partner is a bonus. And it's like you're not starving trying to meet someone, right? Because when you're starving, you become desperate and that energy comes across. But if you have a full life and it's abundant and someone is complimentary to your life, that is very attractive because it also makes you very confident.
2: Absolutely. Confidence goes such a long way. Well, it was great to talk to you as always. Thank you, Amy.
19: Thanks so much.
2: That's Amy Chan. She's a relationship expert and dating coach and the author of Unsingle, How to Date Smarter and Create Love That Lasts. Something we all want, don't we? Sometimes.
1: Absolutely.
2: I guess unless you're really, I mean, it, being single is great too. I guess we can embrace that as the love that's best for you.
1: Yeah, that's right. Or just have a pet.
2: You could do that. That mm-hmm. is a lovely, unyielding love.
1: That's right. Unconditional.
2: Unconditional. That's I know. Right. Any love for our drivers on the road, Steph?
1: A little bit. Okay. So the incident in North Van eastbound down the cut has been cleared. So that's great news. Volume is still rather heavy, though, from about Westview. That's just residual traffic, I assume. In Burnaby, in the other direction on Highway 1 westbound ahead of Willingdon, there is a crash there. Still, volume is heavy from the Burnaby Lake stretch, but it is also quite heavy, again, northbound through the Cassiar. On Highway 99, there's still that four-vehicle incident, specifically on the ramp to Highway 91. Still delays in all directions there. The Massey Tunnel, though, the incident northbound has been cleared, so that's good news. If you get through that issue on the 99 at the 91 overpass there. On Highway 1 eastbound, the incident at 216th has been cleared as well. Still seeing issues on Southwest Marine Drive in Vancouver. It's blocked between Angus and 64th. And we're getting reports that a car hit a pole there, so traffic is being rerouted through the side streets. So I'll be back with more in a few.
2: Thank you so much for that, Steph. Well, deep in the middle of our galaxy, the Milky Way, sits a black hole called Sagittarius A star. This black hole, like all black holes, is so mysterious and so massive that it bends the fabric of space-time. It sounds like I'm talking about an Avengers movie, but I'm not. Thanks to a new discovery published in Nature magazine this week, we are actually getting closer to the heart of black hole behavior. Our science columnist, Tora Couture, is here now with that story. Hello, Tora.
3: Alia.
2: So tell us more about this new discovery that was out yesterday.
3: This discovery is kind of about black holes via the discovery of a really cool star. Mm. And the star is S301, and it was detected by the European Southern Observatory's Very Large Telescope in spring of 2023. And the thing that grabbed the attention of the researchers right away was how fast it was traveling. It was traveling at, I've got to think about this slowly, 25,000 kilometers per second.
2: Wow.
3: It's like traveling at 8% the speed of light. And so that got their ears perked up and went, wait a second, this is the fastest thing we've ever seen. And they started studying this S309 star.
2: Wow. Okay. So this is like the Usain Bolt of our galaxy here. My goodness. Okay. So besides the speed, what else makes this star so interesting?
3: Well, after looking at it, just being interested in this tiny little, really little flicker that Felix Meng from the Max Planck Institute saw on the data, he's a PhD student. He dug a little closer. He found that there's something quite peculiar about it indeed.
4: Then we applied the first model to this motion of that star, and that revealed to us that it must be orbiting on a rather extreme orbit. That was unprecedented, basically. A very tight orbit, very elliptical, and on a very short orbital period.
3: And the explanation for this short orbital period or this unique orbit was that it must be really close to the black hole. So maybe a little primer here. Galaxies are collections of billions of stars that swirl around, that orbit around the gravitational field held together by a black hole. And you can't get too close to a black hole because you'll fall in and you'll never escape. Not even light can escape them. But this star is spinning around it way closer than anything that's ever been observed. I mean, we're in our Milky Way, which is our galaxy, one of billions of galaxies in the universe. And we're way out on the fringe. Right? Our star is way out here. This star, S301, is right on the front steps of this black hole. And it's becoming, the idea here is that it's like a little sentinel, a little indicator of what's happening inside the black hole.
2: Interesting. So how is the star able to spin so close to the black hole yet not get sucked in?
3: A couple of things. It's velocity. It's not a particularly big star. Like it's 1.5 solar masses. So it's 50% more massive than our sun. So it's pretty average. But it's traveling so quickly. The velocity is so high that it can imagine this. A black hole bends the fabric of space-time. And what that means is imagine you have a mat of a trampoline. Okay, that's space-time. A bowling ball is introduced. That's a supermassive black hole. That's going to warp the fabric of space-time, stretch the fabric of space-time. Then you take some other marble, okay, and you shoot it across the trampoline. And if it goes really fast, it will still bend. It will still have to curl around the sort of

0: compression of space-time that the bowling ball creates. But if it's going fast enough, it can just swirl around and around and around and around. And there's nothing in space to slow things down. There's no friction. So it's found this little happy medium of going really fast to avoid getting, you know, pulled into the black hole. But so it's understanding its orbit and its behavior and its velocity will reveal lots about the star, which seems to be kind of a general star, just fast. Really, what the behavior of the star is revealing and what secret it's holding is the nature of the black hole itself. Because if this is orbiting so close to a black hole, we can understand the force of the black hole on it much, much, much more acutely than by studying anything else. One of the principles that we don't understand about black holes is if they rotate or not. Einstein's general theory of relativity suggests that a spinning black hole should twist and drag space-time with it. So take that bowling ball and the trampoline as to have it spin. It'll change the dynamics of space-time. We've just never understood how. And this star, they're hoping, can help reveal how this rotation of the black hole influences its orbit in ways we've never seen before.
1: And how are we able to study this star from Earth here?
0: Well, not with a backyard telescope. this is peering deep into our galaxy. But mm-hmm. when astronomers look deep into either galaxies or beyond, into the rest of the universe, visible light doesn't cut it. Okay, first of all, too much mess from nearby stars to see anything. So they use longer wavelengths. Light that has traveled from further reaches of our galaxy or universe are longer. So infrared, radio waves, including radio waves. So in this case, the Very Large Telescope in the mountains of Chile is actually detecting infrared radiation. And so the infrared is not really a picture. It's more just detecting the radiation and then turning it into a picture. But it requires like math and computer modeling and stuff that they've been doing forever. So this is infrared based way up in these huge sensors in South America.
1: So what's next now for the team then?
0: All eyes are trained on 2031, because in 2031, in 5 years from now, this star and our star, our sun, will be really the closest they'll get in the near future. And so just a little bit closer, a little bit nearer to the front, you know, row of watching how this star behaves. And so they'll be ready, they'll have fresh tech, and try and understand if this black hole rotates, if so, how again, does this influence the nearby objects, which can help us explain really the behavior of every galaxy in the universe. This is not an insignificant find here.
1: No kidding. Okay. Well, thank you so much for bringing that to us, Tora.
0: You're welcome.
1: That's our science columnist, Tora Couture.

0: music from Australia singer Julia Jacklin. The song is Get Away From Me, I Think I'll Love You Soon. It debuts at number 20 on this week's CBC Music Top 20. And you can join host Grant Lawrence as he counts down the chart Thursday at 6 and 5 on Sunday on CBC Music. All right, before we wrap up today's program, let's go to Amelia John, who has a last look at your local news headlines.
1: Leanne, police in Prince George have confirmed one person has died after a small plane made an emergency landing on a busy road this afternoon. And another mill is closing in BC. Domtar announcing what it describes as the indefinite idling of operations at Howe Sound Pulp and Paper. We'll have another local news update in about half an hour.
0: Thanks, Amelia. And Stephanie Hungerford is back with the final check on traffic.
2: There is a new incident at the intersection of Southeast Marine Drive and Fraser Street, causing issues at that intersection in Burnaby on Highway 1 westbound ahead of Willingdon. There is a crash there. Still, volume is heavy from Burnaby Lake, and that continues through to the Cassiar. On Highway 99, we're still seeing a lot of buildup from the four-vehicle incident, which is on the ramp to Highway 91. There are delays in all directions there. The incident in New West northbound on McBride and 6th has been cleared. In Vancouver, Southwest Marine Drive is blocked between Angus and 64th still. And for your ferries, really quickly, Tawasin to Swords Bay, 2 sailing weight. Tawasin to Duke Point, a 1 sailing weight. And I'll be back with more tomorrow.
0: Sounds good. And we will be all here tomorrow at 3 o'clock. And on the program tomorrow, the Montreal band and Jean de Poitrine have taken the world by storm this year. They performed for thousands on the street at Montreal Jazz Fest. They played a sold-out show here in Vancouver this weekend. And the strangest thing about their popularity is how weird their music is. And they do it all while dressed up as aliens. We'll hear about their appeal tomorrow on the show. And we'll meet a local academic whose research suggests our cell phones are making it harder for us to connect with one another. On the Coast is on the air every weekday starting at 3 p.m. I'm Leanne Young. 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Your World Tonight is next.
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3: 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Your World Tonight is coming up next. 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
5: Hi, I'm Talia Schlanger. They already have a very successful and very G-rated OnlyFans account. And now a group of yellow-bellied marmots in Colorado are packing on the pre-hibernation pounds for the first ever Fat Marmot Week.
6: I mean, I do love bourbon, don't get me wrong, but there's obviously a bad taste left in my mouth.
7: A dilemma that many more Canadians could soon face. Several premiers say they've been asked by the Prime Minister to put American liquor back on store shelves. Those bans are a response to the U.S. trade war, and it's not clear the premiers are ready to toast to the contents of a tentative deal. This is Your World Tonight. I'm Kimberly Gale. Also on the program.
8: You would think it's Canada Day every day because there are brand new flags hoisted on barns, on farm fences and businesses and people's homes.
7: A consequential referendum in Alberta ticks closer. It's now 60 days until Albertans have a say on whether the province should remain in Canada or hold a binding vote on separation. Dominic LeBlanc was back in Washington today for further talks with U.S. officials. The Canada-U.S. trade minister and his team are trying to finalize a deal to avoid new tariffs and reduce existing export levies. But here in Canada, leaders and industry experts aren't celebrating just yet. Tom Perry has the latest.
9: We're very close. We continue to make progress.
10: Another day of shuttle diplomacy. Dominic LeBlanc back in Washington, D.C., emerging from a three-hour meeting with U.S. officials trying to lock down a deal that would see U.S. President Donald Trump drop his threat to impose new tariffs on Canada and reduce, but not eliminate, existing tariffs on Canadian steel, aluminum, and autos. The proposed agreement getting a lukewarm response in Canada from some provincial premiers, including including Manitoba's Wabkinew.
11: You know, very wise people have said you can't get a good deal with a bad person.
10: The U.S. is demanding concessions from Canada at the top of the list, that provinces that have banned U.S. alcohol lift those restrictions. Canoe says Prime Minister Mark Carney practically begged premiers to do that in a conference call yesterday. The Manitoba premier says he's still deciding what to do, but would prefer a different approach.
11: I think we should fight. I think Donald Trump is very weak. I think America.

That's Melt, Bayon, and New Constellations with Hesitate Reimagined. I'm Garby Bailey, and for Tom Power, you're listening to Q. You might be surprised to hear that this singer-songwriter used to hate the sound of his own voice. Listen to this. I didn't

0: I got a little microphone set for Christmas, and I set it up, and I put headphones on, and I was like, okay, I've seen all of these artists put their hands to their ear when they sing. That must do something, right? And so I'm like taking it super seriously. I put my hand to my ear. I'm singing, and I listen back, and I hated it so much. Because I was expecting to sound anywhere close to what he sounds like.
1: Well, that's a tough song.
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1: Coming up on the early edition, the search for BC's best roadside attraction rolls on. We're almost into the semifinals. The Enchanted Forest, Othello Tunnels, and Cathedral Grove are all competing to claim that top prize. We'll bring you the latest. And it is summertime, and there are tons of things to do. But if you want something that's a little easy on the wallet, we have you covered. The CBC's Caroline Chan is back with another installment of Fun and Fancy Free. She'll tell us all about local events happening this weekend. I'm Dan Burritt. We'll chat tomorrow.
2: There's a growing surge in Israeli settler violence and occupation of Palestinian land in the West Bank. Coming up, we'll speak to a man who traveled back to the West Bank, where his brother and nephew were one of the families trapped in a home he owns, which was surrounded by settlers. That's coming up on The Current Review.

say hardly dinny, bad you saw your dear. She said hardly dinny, bad you saw your dear. Young was trying to give, not an usher under the lion, not an usher is a eye, bad you saw your dear. Could your egg was wrong?

0: feel that? That's the thrill of the Northern Super League. And it's back on CBC Gem, with six fierce clubs battling all season long for glory. From coast to coast, Canada's first professional women's soccer league is bringing the heat. For the fans who live for the roar of the crowd, the last-minute winner, and the moments that make sports unforgettable, this is your season. 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
1: From CBC News, the world is sour. I'm Neil Kumar. The waiting game continues as marathon trade talks enter another day in Washington. Canada's boycott of U.S. booze and its possible reversal is taking front and center, with few other details confirmed in the tariff negotiations. Tanya Fletcher is hearing from people in B.C., a province that stands to see significant impacts from any potential deal.
2: More than 24 hours after Prime Minister Mark Carney's directive reportedly asking provinces to stop the booze boycott, BC Premier David Eby has only released a statement saying BC stands with Team Canada. It was just 3 weeks ago Eby said there's not a chance in hell U.S. alcohol will be put back on BC shelves, insisting he won't budge unless tariffs are eased on softwood lumber. That's his government's main priority. Still, pressure is mounting from some to reverse the ban.
3: Give the consumer a choice. If they reject the U.S. products and don't want to buy them, so be it.
2: Ian Tostenson is the head of BC's Restaurant and Food Services Association.
3: In the interest of this trade agreement, as David Eby indicated, you know, Team Canada approach, which suggests to me that he's going to move on this.
2: And Ontario Premier Doug Ford has not commented publicly since Ottawa briefed provincial leaders on Wednesday. Tanya Fletcher, CBC News, Vancouver.
1: American liquor producers have found their businesses at center stage in ongoing trade negotiations between Canada and the United States. As Rihanna Schmunk reports, winemakers say they're bewildered to see their livelihoods become leverage.
4: The whole thing is kind of ridiculous.
5: Bill Easton has been a winemaker for decades. He and his wife own a small winery in

0: Coming up in the early edition with Prime Minister Mark Carney asking provinces to lift the ban on American alcohol, we break down why booze is taking center stage in the ongoing trade dispute with the U.S. Stay tuned on the early edition coming up.
1: Good morning, I'm Drew Karakis. It's 15 degrees and clear in Vancouver. A team of investigators from the Transportation Safety Board will be in Prince George today. They'll be looking into yesterday's emergency landing of an airplane. It struck two vehicles when it came down on a busy roadway, killing one person. The CBC's Mira Baines reports.
2: It was a very bad experience.
3: Mohit Arora lives in Prince George and witnessed the incident.
2: That plane comes on the road, and the left wing of that plane got stuck with the pickup truck, and that person got hit by the wing of the plane.
3: RCMP confirmed two motor vehicles were involved in the incident and an occupant inside one of them died. Corporal Jennifer Cooper with Prince George RCMP said yesterday it would have been impossible for drivers to predict or make emergency maneuvers as the plane made an emergency landing.
4: A plane landed on Foothills Boulevard.
3: BC Emergency Health Services says 10 patients were assessed by first responders. Two people were taken to hospital in stable condition. The Transportation Safety Board has sent a team of investigators to the Prince George area arriving today. Mira Baines, CBC News, Vancouver.
1: The Trump administration's tariff deadline is looming tonight as Canada and U.S. officials work to finalize a trade deal. Prime Minister Mark Carney has asked the provinces to return American alcohol to store shelves. Sources with knowledge of the talks have said the agreement could lower tariffs on steel and aluminum from 50 to 25%. It could also include changes to the allocation of dairy import licenses. Some people in Vancouver's West End are speaking out after learning a new BC Hydro substation at Nelson Park could mean the loss of even more of their community garden. And as Arden McLeod reports, it has sparked a debate over preserving public green space.
5: They're up in arms about this. Pitchforks. Because this is new information.
6: The Nelson Park Community Garden is set to lose roughly 72% of its available garden plots, according to its board. Ian McWalter, the board's president, says gardeners were expecting to lose half of the total plots, but now, due to late changes, another 20 will be eliminated.
5: Unfortunately, some of the things that are planted in 2014 on the dog park side are going to be completely lost and ripped up.
6: A new elementary school is planned for the site alongside a BC Hydro substation. Susie Reeder with BC Hydro says the changes are necessary.
7: We gained a better understanding of the space needed to safely construct and operate the substations. This new substation is really needed to continue serving downtown Vancouver.
6: McWalter says it's unclear if the garden will be fully restored after construction. Arden McLeod, CBC News, Vancouver.
1: The Ainslie Creek wildfire in the Fraser Canyon is causing concern for people in the small community of Spuzzum. The BC Wildfire Service has conducted controlled burns to reduce the risk of the fire reaching the village, but a change in the weather this weekend could result in more challenging fire behavior. Janice Kuster is the chief of the Spuzzum First Nation. She says the situation is even more stressful with the new school year about to begin.
8: They're very stressed, the uncertainty of what's happening, the potential of the forecast, you know, driving the fire closer to the homes. You're thinking about for the kids, school starting up, and it's been a really, really stressful and uncertain time for all the members.
1: The Ainslie Creek fire has been burning for more than a month, and the Wildfire Service says it now covers more than 665 square kilometers. A Surrey man is recounting how he was rescued from near the summit of the world's highest peak. So Rab Sandhu has the details.
9: I'm sitting on top of the world.
10: Nearly 12 hours after he summited Mount Everest on May 20th, Ajaypal Dhaliwal says he struggled to come down, stuck at 8,400 meters and with no oxygen in his tank.
11: I realized that I will not be able to make now.
10: That's when he says Seattle-based Mingma Tenzin Sherpa and his team were coming down from the summit.
12: And then I went across. What happened? He said, I need oxygen, I need help.
10: Sherpa provided Dhaliwal with oxygen.

0: oxygen and helped him stabilize. Dhaliwal says Sherpa and another team member stayed with him while the rest of the group proceeded on their descent.
1: He demonstrated the best humanity he could there. He agreed to drag me.
0: After an hour and a half, the trio reached safety. On Sunday, Dhaliwal joined Mingma Tenzin Sherpa at an event in Surrey to honor Sherpa for his bravery and kindness. Sherpa hopes the incident inspires others to be kind to one another and bring awareness about climbing with trained professionals. Saurabh Sandhu, CBC News, Surrey.
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3: Good morning, I'm Dan Burritt, in for Stephen Quinn. Welcome to the early edition on CBC Radio 1. Coming up this half hour, the case of a Canadian intern accused of spying at NATO is raising questions about Canada's security screening. We'll explore some of those questions now that a House of Commons committee is set to look into the issues. More on that ahead on the early edition. And will Canadians buy U.S. alcohol again? We'll bring you some thoughts from across BC as negotiators work to finalize that trade deal between the U.S. and Canada. The clock is ticking. TGIF, Ali Pataviga, yes. How are you doing today?
4: Ooh, I am so happy. It's Friday.
3: Yep.
4: Oh, gosh, I look forward to sleeping in tomorrow. Mm-hmm.
3: And you, sorry, can I ask, what is sleeping in for you?
4: Okay, on a, if I really need to make up a lot of hours, right. It can go as late as 11, 12. I know.
3: Scandalous.
4: I know. Since spending pretty much half your day sleeping, isn't that great?
3: You realize you're just an inner house cat, right?
4: Yes.
3: That's all right. Gotta get that tight 15 in. What's going on the roads and the weather?
4: So right now, no problems for the road that we know of at the moment. So once again, the text line is 236-330-2623 if you'd like to send us any tips of any trouble you see on the road, but make sure you do so safely. But a reminder, though, if you're going on the Port Man, the HOV lanes are closed until 6, so another 24 minutes because there's overnight bridge maintenance on both directions. So best avoid the bridge altogether and take the Stalawasim instead. And if I look at other roads here, yeah, not really a lot of volume, not even on a Maryhill bypass this morning. Only just very moderate volume there at around Broadway Street. Now, in terms of weather, so today it's going to be sunny with increasing cloudiness this afternoon. The high is going to be 24, but for those of you inland, it's going to get up to 31, and it's going to be humid as well. The humidex is at 30, and for those of you inland, it's 37, and also the UV index is high as well. Later tonight, it's going to be cloudy, and there's going to be a 60% chance of showers overnight, and tomorrow will be mainly cloudy as well with a 40% chance of showers, but there's also a risk of a thunderstorm that afternoon tomorrow. So the high tomorrow is 21, and then Sunday we'll have periods of rain, and then Monday through Thursday it's forecast to dry up more. But for tomorrow, I said I was sleeping in, but it's good weather to sleep in. So.
3: And that rain, the pitter-patter,
4: yes.
3: It'll help you sleep.
4: Yes,
3: good.
4: Indeed.
3: Ali Pataviga, thank you very much. It is 5:38 here on the early edition. Thanks for joining us. As Canada and the U.S. continue to hammer out details of a prospective trade deal, Prime Minister Mark Carney is asking provincial leaders to lift the ban on American alcohol in government liquor stores. On Thursday, BC Today guest host Amy Bell spoke with Ian Tostenson about this. He's the head of the BC Restaurant and Food Services Association.
5: I mean, a couple things have changed in our view. The Prime Minister, you know, it wasn't so long ago he said this is a decision that the provinces, it's up to them to make. Mm-hmm. He's now saying this is a decision that I want you to make collectively for Canada as part of this agreement with the U.S. In our view, they should restore this. I don't think the risk of, you know, aside from the optics, the politics, and how we kind of feel about the United States, I mean, I think, you know, there are some indications that there is a trade deal that's got some betterments in it for Canada. I do know from a personal conversation that we had with the U.S. ambassador, they viewed this as an irritant, but they didn't view it as something that was going to force the U.S. to do a trade deal with Canada. So I think it's the right thing to do. And the other thing I want to say too, Amy, is that it's cost the British Columbia Liquor Distribution Branch in profit $77 million because of the removal of U.S. products in the stores because they just didn't make those sales up. Mm. A lot of people shopped other countries, of course. They didn't necessarily shop British Columbia, but a lot of people started buying wines from Alberta. So there are a lot of leakages in the system, despite the fact that you could still go to a private

0: store and order you or buy U.S. products from the inventory that was remaining in British Columbia.
1: Mm. What sort of then changes have restaurants and bars in BC made, you know, to make up for the ban that took effect in March of last year?
0: It was disruptive because you got to remove and you got to add, and yet you want, hopefully you add wines of similar quality, similar taste profiles, similar pricing. All those are critical elements on a wine list. Mm-hmm. Of course, your Kentucky bourbon is very unique. A lot of people, that's their drink of choice.
1: That was a big one.
0: And yeah, it is. And I think that's what we are seeing. I came from the wine industry, and you know, there is a certain characteristic of California, again, apart from the politics, of California Chardonnays and Cabernets in Washington State and Oregon that's very unique. And it's very difficult to replace that style of wines. People say, well, just go buy something else. If you enjoy wine, you'll understand the complexities of California products, et cetera, mm-hmm. are quite a bit different than the products around the world. Now, it becomes a question of give the consumer a choice. If they reject the U.S. products and don't want to buy them, so be it. And it's no different than other products that we have in Canada, be it Amazon or Apple or anything else. We could say, you know what, if you don't like it, then don't buy it. So I think in the interest of this trade agreement, this is what I think is different right now. As David Eby indicated, you know, Team Canada approach, which suggests to me that he's going to move on this. Mm-hmm. And we believe he should move on this. We need to get on and create an economic environment for Canada to start to flourish.
2: Ian Tostenson with the BC Restaurant and Food Services Association. Now, even if provincial shelves are restocked, listeners across the province told BC Today they would be sticking to their own personal boycott of American products. Here's what a few of you had to say.
3: I think we should remove the ban if that helps Carney make a deal with the U.S. Mm-hmm. Things will be changing, you know, within the next couple of years, we hope. And, you know, the provinces have an opportunity to display this product any way they want and, you know, in a way that maybe serves both sides, right? So I certainly won't be buying American alcohol. I don't buy American products if I can avoid it at all, just as that earlier speaker had said. I don't go into the United States. I'm not sure if I ever will, again, to be quite honest. So, yeah, I'd say I'd go with Carney.
4: I stopped going to the States in 2000. Mm-hmm. I have not purchased wine from the States or beer from the States since then. I got very tired of constant softwood lumber tariffs and duties and what have you, and them losing in courts of appeal and all the sorts of things. And I just decided I'd had enough. And so I stopped traveling to the States. I stopped buying products made in the U.S. Whether the alcohol comes back on the shelves or not, I'm not going to buy it. And I think that they probably should go on the shelves, and the buying public should clearly state in their opinions by not buying American products.
2: So why did alcohol end up at the center of this high-stakes trade war compared with other industries that might be at high or even higher risk with tariff disputes? Well, Amy took that question to Hamish Telford. He is a political science professor at the University of the Fraser Valley.
5: I think it's important to look at the big picture here and what Canada is conceding in this process. The global trading regime that Donald Trump is trying to set up is a pay-for-access. So he wants other countries to pay a price to enter the U.S. market, but the U.S. gets to enter other markets without a price. The Americans get to retaliate, other countries don't. They do not accept on principle that countries can retaliate mm-hmm. against American actions. And as their trade representative kept repeating, the only countries that did so were Canada and China. And that's what irked them. It wasn't the alcohol per se, it was the fact that we were standing up and fighting and retaliating.
2: Hamish Telford from the University of the Fraser Valley. You can watch that full episode of BC Today with guest host Amy Bell on the CBC British Columbia YouTube page. We're going to continue this conversation today on the early edition at 7:50. We'll find out how a liquor store in Vancouver's Olympic Village is responding to the trade tensions and Mark Carney's request for provinces to put that U.S. booze back on the shelves.

Laws aimed at curbing gun violence in Canada are also having an impact on sport shooters in Kamloops and across the country. Members of the Kamloops Target Sports

0: Association say Bill C-21 and the assault style rifle ban are limiting participation, and now they're starting to lose members. The CBC's Dave Dormer went to the outdoor range to learn more. See how his finger's always out of the trigger? It's never in the trigger until he's ready to engage the target. Are you ready? Stand by.
1: So I'm Jonathan McIntyre. I'm the secretary for Kamloops Target Sports Association. I've been a member of IPSC for 3 years. This is my 3rd year competing. I'll be going into my 4th year this September.
2: And what is IPSC?
1: IPSC is International Practical Shooters Confederation. It's a multinational organization that organizes shooting competitions between us. It is heavily regulated for safety, so that every time someone is in a shooting a stage that you see here, a safety officer is over their shoulder making sure they're doing everything safe. We are basically trying to go for speed. Accuracy is that our main goal, and then safety is top priority.
2: Okay, now when we say these bans, can you explain what you mean by these bans?
1: Depending on which one you're looking at, we refer to the handgun freeze as a ban. Basically, the government banned the transfer of handguns between individuals. So anybody who had a handgun is allowed to keep it, but you're not allowed to import any new ones. And when it comes to the assault style firearm ban, that is any rifle or any gun the government deemed an assault style, they added to a list through an order in council to basically mean that they were prohibited. Now, they gave us exemptions that if you had it before it was added to the list, you were exempt, but you still couldn't take it out of your house. You had to stay locked away, locked in your cabinet. So there's a few of us that have had some for over 6 years, haven't been able to take them out. Government says they're too dangerous for public use, but they let us keep them until they figured out how to deal with them.
3: Range is clear, time 1459. Then we go out and we'll walk around and check his targets and tape them. So we can start on this side to finish. So the scoring zones and the target are Alpha, Charlie, Delta, and you get 5-3-2 for points in minor.
4: Only one Charlie?
3: Yep.
4: Nice.
2: And what do you shoot? What kind of guns?
1: Depending on what you are, what division you're in, you can be shooting handguns or you could be shooting PCCs before they were all banned. We've recently started a shotgun division, so we can start shooting shotguns. There's also a mini rifle division where you're shooting 22s. The way things are going, we've started looking at the option of doing an air rifle one, which is the way Britain has gone, basically shooting little BBs or pellets.
2: And how is it affecting you in terms of membership numbers or?
1: It's actually, there's over 2,000 competitors across the country that are being impacted by all of this, because IPSC Canada is a national organization that has several thousand competitors that have been impacted, not just this small little club here. We just had our provincial match in Prince George, and it was a huge success. We had a lot of competitors showing up there. But it wasn't as good as it could have been if things were different and we could have more competitors joining the sport.
2: So essentially, it's the fact that these two bans are preventing people from joining the sport.
1: 100%. The girlfriend was looking at joining, getting into PCC, pistol caliber carbines, and just as she was about to get her first rifle, another ban came out and basically wiped out all of those rifles. So none of them on the market now are eligible to be used. They basically have to be put away into your locked cabinet and kept there until the government decides how they want to deal with them.
3: Are you ready? Stand by.
5: My name is Jeff House. I'm the president of the Kamloops Target Sports Association.
2: And how would you describe this sport to somebody who hasn't seen it before?
5: Basically, we present you with a problem or a maze that you need to solve through the accurate placement of rounds onto targets. So the person who shoots the most accurately and the fastest through a series of mazes or restrictions on visibility on those targets is the winner of each stage. And we apply this through

0: through 22 rifles, through pistols, and through shotguns, to the use of different styles of targets, be they cardboard, paper, some steel, clay pigeons, depending on the discipline that you're shooting. The interest and the excitement about the sport is that every stage is always different, and it's all up to the stage designer. Even though it looks the same on a piece of paper, it can be wildly different when you get to the range. And there's always the personal challenge of how you as an individual will shoot that stage.
1: If you are finished, unload and show clear. If clear, hammer down and holster. Range is clear, time 7:65.
2: A little bit faster.
3: What would solve this issue?
0: We were very content with the way the rules were up to 2020. The restrictions that were required in terms of places you could shoot, the training required, the licensing, the background checks were acceptable. No one had an issue with what was going on. Magazine restrictions were fine. Our sport was still completely competitive with the requirements of the Canadian law. We would be quite happy to return to what 2020 requirements existed. We still would like the ability to purchase firearms, new and maintenance of the existing firearms. Even now, it's getting harder and harder to find parts, which in itself will take firearms away from people.
4: Some members of the Kamloops Target Sports Association talking with the CBC's Dave Dormer. 5:51 here on the early edition. Ali Patarga is here with the traffic and the weather.
5: Well, Dan, I actually don't have that much to say about the roads.
4: I don't see
5: any problems whatsoever, which is great news. The more I stay quiet, the better for all you drivers this morning. So just some mild volume here on Highway 91 from Delta. There's people headed northbound towards the Alex Fraser already. But yeah, no incidents we know of. So 236-330-2623 is our text line if you want to let us know about anything, or just let us know how your drive is going. We'd love to know, or anything here on the show, really. But if we get to weather, though, there are more things to say because, well, today we're going to start off the day a lot sunnier. So it's going to, around noon or so, more clouds are going to come in. And around 4 o'clock today, that's when the sun kind of disappears. And then at around 2 a.m. tomorrow night, there is a chance of showers. And tomorrow, it's going to be mainly cloudy with a 40% chance of showers. And there's also a risk of a thunderstorm this afternoon. So that's not necessarily good news for the wildfire battle out there, right? And but today's high is going to be 24, but 31 for those of you inland. It's going to be quite humid too. And then the low tonight is 17. And but otherwise for this weekend, it's going to be there's a chance of rain. So for those of you heading to the PNE, that might not be good news. But
4: it's
5: we'll
4: a tradition,
5: see.
4: Though, isn't
5: yes.
4: it? I hate to say, but when the PNE begins, we've had this. Oh, it's going to rain. No, mm-hmm. We hope it holds off. And mm-hmm. really. If you've lived here long enough, mm-hmm. just go, even if it's raining. Just go have some fun. Mm-hmm. It's refreshing.
5: Yeah.
4: Thank you, Ellie. Well, a House of Commons committee is going to probe Canada's security screening process when Parliament resumes in September. This follows the arrest of a Canadian NATO intern who's charged with spying in Belgium. The suspect had held several Canadian government jobs, and her case is raising questions about how she passed security checks. For more on this, we're joined by Stephanie Carvin. She's an associate professor at the Norman Patterson School of International Affairs at Carleton University and a former national security analyst with CSIS. Stephanie, thanks for joining us today.
6: Hey, thanks for having me on.
4: Good to have you here. Can you walk us through, remind us what we know about this case so far?
6: Yeah, so a lot we know and a lot we don't know. Right now, the person accused is a Canadian national who goes by the name of Baiwei Zhang, although I will note that she identifies as Claire in a lot of her social media, so that may have been a name that she used. And she's currently sitting in pretrial detention in Belgium, having been accused of spying for what's been described as a third party. Now, that has not been officially confirmed, like which party it is. Reuters has reported that it is China, but I haven't seen anyone else match that. So let's just stick a pin in that and move on for the purposes of the conversation. Now, this person seems to have worked in a variety of jobs with the federal government, starting with the National Research Council. She applied in 2017, got in 2018. That's interesting because it is an organization that looks at scientific developments on the cutting edge, like AI, robots, stuff like that. And then worked for Stats Canada for a number of years, before 2023, which is

0: when a lot of the troubles for her seem to have begun. She applied to the Canada Border Services Agency, CBSA, at that time, but did so in a way that violated their policy. She applied twice within a 180-day period. You can't do that. And then when she was asked about it, she lied. Right. And at that time, it was considered to be fraudulent behavior. Right. So why that then wasn't flagged for something for other agencies to look at, I don't know. But, you know, we got to stick a pin in that. And but it raises questions, I think, that need to be answered. But, you know, despite that setback, she was able to work for the World Trade Organization, the European Space Agency, until she got to NATO, which is where some of her behaviors and the way she was maybe trying to ask questions or get access to areas or things like that raised enough issues that an investigation into her was launched.
1: Do we know, given all that, do we know if there's any evidence of alleged, we'll call it that, spying in Canada before she got to NATO and elsewhere?
0: No, we don't. And I think this is a really important question, right? We don't know at what point this person decided to engage in espionage. Now, was it before 2017 when she made her initial applications to join the government of Canada? Did it come sometime after that? Did it happen when she was in Europe? Did it happen in somewhere else? And again, she hasn't actually been accused of, like, you know, convicted of anything, so just allegedly. But we don't know when this behavior began. And that's important, right, for thinking about the security clearance process, because you can have the best security clearance process in the entire world, very, very secure. But if at the end of the day, someone decides to engage in threat-related activity once they're in the system, that makes it a lot harder to catch, right? And that's why you need some internal processes and checks on your current employees as well. But I think, you know, if there's indications that, you know, that this behavior started before some of her checks or perhaps even before some of her enhanced clearances and some of her renewals happened, then, yeah, that does raise some troubling questions.
1: How does security screening work for someone going into sensitive positions like this? What are the steps, if you can outline them?
0: Sure. Now, I have a lot of students ask me this question because they're interested in working in national security. And my advice to them is that they're not looking for perfect angels, right? They're not, everyone's lived a life. Everyone's had experiences. Some people have had financial trouble. Some people may have had drugs, all those kinds of things, right? So they're not looking for perfect angels, but what they're looking for is loyalty. And by loyalty, I don't mean like perfect swear of allegiance to the government of Canada. What I mean is that could you be compromised in some way that you would give up information that you had access to, right? So, or cause some kind of damage. So could you be blackmailed? Could you be compelled to give that information? Or could you be induced to give that information? Let's say you have a lot of gambling debts. Well, if someone came along and offered you a lot of money to get you out of that hole, would you then take that money in order to basically pay off those debts? So that's what they're looking for. The other myth, I think, about this is that it's not one security check. It's actually multiple security checks into various different systems. So a financial check, criminal background check, and then also they're going to be checking to see, are you who you say you are? Right. And if that's the case, then, you know, once those checks are made, that has to be manually put together by someone. And then advice is given to the agency as to whether or not to grant the clearance.
1: It's very interesting stuff. Stephanie Carvin, we'll have to wrap it up there. We appreciate your time and your expertise. Thanks for joining us.
0: Hey, thanks for having me on today.
1: Stephanie Carvin, an associate professor at the Norman Patterson School of International Affairs at Carleton. Drew Karakas is here with the local news headlines.
2: Today's the deadline for Canadian and American negotiators to finalize a trade deal. The Trump administration is threatening to impose 50% tariffs on billions of dollars worth of Canadian exports if a deal isn't concluded. And investigators with the Transportation Safety Board will be in Prince George today after a twin-engine aircraft made an emergency landing on a road northwest of the city's downtown yesterday afternoon. It hit two vehicles and one person was killed. More local news at 6:30. Ali Patarga is here with traffic and weather.
3: So there's no incidents that we know of on the roads at the moment, but the ferry ceilings are full. The next one is at 9 a.m. That just has 5% of space left. And as for weather today, the high will be 24 and the low will be 17 tonight.
1: Ali, thanks very much. Coming up, what will it take to get that trade deal with the U.S. over the line? We'll dive into that after World Report.
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5: 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Rob Baker and Paul Langlois from the band are here to look back on that historic performance and share some stories from that day.
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6: This is World Report. Good morning, I'm Mike Wise. Today is deadline day for Canada-U.S. trade negotiations. Talks continued late into the night in Washington between the Canadian delegation and U.S. Trade Representative Jameson Greer. Sources tell Radio Canada that Trade Minister Dominic LeBlanc is set to meet at the U.S. Department of Commerce later today. The CBC's Rafi Bujakanian joins us now from Ottawa with the latest. So Rafi, what are you hearing about where things stand?
7: Mike, we've been talking about how the U.S. is expected to lower its tariffs but not completely get rid of them. This idea, the ones on steel and aluminum, for example, would go from the existing 50% to 25%. But a source is also telling CBC News now that would include a quota system, allowing only so many imports into the U.S. at the lower rate. Now, Canadian officials have been insisting the dairy sector is still protected. There are no changes to supply management, but a source with knowledge of the talks has told us there is some change in the works to how dairy import licenses are allocated, meaning more American product could make its way this side of the border.
6: Okay, now this is clearly Prime Minister Mark Carney's biggest political test so far. What kind of challenges is he up against?
7: We're starting to see a couple of, if not fractures, at least fissures on the Team Canada front. For instance, the Prime Minister has asked the premiers of the provinces who put a stop to American alcohol sales in their liquor stores to reverse that ban. Manitoba Premier Wap Kanoo said he may or may not comply and suggested Carney fell just short of begging the provinces to do that. David Coletto, who is a pollster with Abacus Data, says Canadians kind of remain in a fighting mood.
8: There's still deep animosity towards the Trump administration, to the United States. That feeling of betrayal, I don't think has really left.
7: Which takes us to Carney's ability to sell Canadians on whether or not this is the best possible deal he could have gotten. With federal by-elections at the end of this month in the provinces of Quebec, BC, and Ontario, there could be a political price to pay sooner than later if he can't.
6: I'm going to watch that. Okay, thanks, Rafi.
7: You're welcome.
6: That's the CBC's Rafi Bujakanian joining us from Ottawa. The potential return of American alcohol to store shelves is also sparking strong debate in British Columbia. Premier David Eby previously vowed never to lift the province's ban without relief on U.S. softwood lumber tariffs. But he now says BC stands with Team Canada as Ottawa closes in on a deal. The CBC's Tanya Fletcher has details from Vancouver.
9: I don't mind that. I don't mind if it comes back in.
5: On the streets of downtown Vancouver, many people still support the U.S. booze ban in principle, but are indifferent to the possibility of it lifting because they say they still won't buy it anyway.
10: If we have to give up silly things like alcohol on our shelves, that was a tool we had to begin with, and we used it.
9: The message was sent. It has been sent. Whether it actually makes a difference, I don't know.
5: More than 24 hours after Prime Minister Mark Carney's directive reportedly asking provinces to stop the booze boycott, BC Premier David Eby has only released a statement saying BC stands with Team Canada. It was just 3 weeks ago Eby said there's not a chance in hell U.S. alcohol will be put back on BC shelves, insisting he won't budge unless tariffs are eased on softwood lumber. That's his government's main priority. Still, pressure is mounting from some to reverse the ban.
11: Give the consumer a choice. If they reject the U.S. products and don't want to buy them, so be it.
5: Ian Tostenson is the head of BC's Restaurant and Food Services Association.
11: In the interest of this trade agreement, this is what I think is different right now. As David Eby indicated, you know, Team Canada approach, which suggests to me that he's going to move on this, and we believe he should move on this.
5: And Ontario Premier Doug Ford has not commented publicly since Ottawa briefed provincial leaders on Wednesday. Tanya Fletcher, CBC News, Vancouver.
6: Alberta's technology minister faced a hostile crowd north of Edmonton Thursday night over a new data center. The minister was met with boos and constant interruptions at a town hall. Residents voiced fears about power grid strains and water usage for Meta's planned $13 billion facility. Attendees say the province failed to answer their questions. The CBC's Emma Zhao reports.
12: I ask everybody in this room, can we trust that the UC people will put our interests first before...
7: Go ahead, Minister.
13: The message was clear. In a packed room last night, hundreds of Albertans badgered and booed Minister Nate Gluevich over the province's contentious plans for a metadata center to be built north of Edmonton. Sturgeon County resident Connie Shields says she doesn't feel the government is listening to Albertans.
14: You are the people we elected. You should be saying what we're telling you to say.
13: The capacity of Alberta's energy grid, environmental concerns, water usage, and the threat of the AI industry on jobs were top of mind for attendees. Gluevich told the crowd that data centers would expand the job sector and that the advancement of technology would be beneficial as the province sees more major weather events.
15: AI is going to happen no matter what. It's just a question of where. If it's going to be built, we think that some of it should be built here so that all Albertans will have a financial benefit from us having done so.
13: Ben Burry says he didn't feel Gluevich had properly addressed any of their concerns.
16: There was not a single question that they answered directly. They made a big show of, oh, we've got pads of paper up here, we'll be taking notes. Not a single note was taken this evening.
13: The government will hold a virtual town hall next week and a town hall in Grand Prairie in September. Emma Jaw, CBC News, Edmonton. All right.
6: A new national monument is being unveiled in Ottawa later today to honor two LGBTQ plus Canadians who faced government discrimination. The decades-long LGBT purge targeted gay, lesbian, bisexual, and transgender members of the military, RCMP, and federal public service. The CBC's Joseph Tunney has more from the site.
17: Near Ottawa's Portage Bridge, just west of Parliament Hill, a roughly 30-foot tall, white hollow column juts out of the ground. Cutout shapes in its sides mimic the roundness of clouds. And inside, more than a half a million mirror tiles catch the sun's light. Like a disco ball. Titled Thunderhead, the central sculpture is meant to draw parallels with the strength of a storm cloud. Liz Reifert led the design team.
18: There's also lights integrated in the inside of it that are color changing, so it's pretty amazing at night. The lights flicker a little bit like a thunderstorm.
17: Reifert says it's a metaphor for destruction and loss, but also renewal brought by storms. It'll honor those no longer here.
18: The void is important because it talks about absence and loss, but it's also clad in thousands of mirrored tiles that convey joy.
17: Todd Ross was investigated and discharged from Canada's Navy for being gay. He later became part of a class action lawsuit against the federal government. Those proceeds funded the monument.
19: So a great way to kind of take what was really a dark period of our history in Canada and to introduce a lot of light, a lot of fun. The monument's really about celebration as much as it is about protest.
17: The grounds also include a pathway tracing the history of 2S LGBTQ plus people in Canada, and a healing circle with stones handpicked by Two-Spirit elders. Joseph Tunney, CBC News, Ottawa.
6: And finally, a new modern opera is showcasing Indigenous talent and storytelling in Toronto. The Canadian Opera Company is bringing a best-selling novel to the stage, and the production will feature a Métis lead, raw language, and a werewolf-like creature. As the CBC's Mukta Gebrselassie reports, the company hopes this fresh narrative will help attract a new generation of opera fans.
20: Hitting the high notes at the Empire of Wild Opera Workshop in Toronto, the Canadian Opera Company is all in on this contemporary opera based on the national best-selling novel from Cherie Demoline.
21: For those who've read the novel, it's like it's rife with F-bombs.
20: The story follows Joan, a Métis woman dealing with a missing husband, his mysterious reappearance, a werewolf-like creature, and the attempted theft of Indigenous land. Composer Ian Cusson said the opera stays true to today's language, including the cursing.
21: You know, even though there is a kind of artifice in opera, like you're elevating what natural speech sounds like into these huge voices, which is so exciting, we wanted to keep something of the way people talk.
20: He says while modern-day elements could bring in opera newbies, traditional opera audiences will appreciate that the singers' voices come first.
22: It's going to reach a lot of people of all age.
20: Elizabeth Saint-Cholet is the lead performer. Being Innu, she also takes pride in this being an Indigenous-led opera.
22: Indigenous people are going through a moment, an era of blooming in every side of the society, in science, in art, in business. This is pretty phenomenal.

0: Good time this week. Trade negotiations with the U.S. are approaching a deadline. We'll get the latest on how they are going. First, though, here's Drew Karakas from the CBC Vancouver newsroom.
1: Investigators with the Transportation Safety Board will be looking to find out why a twin-engine aircraft was forced to make an emergency landing yesterday on a busy road in Prince George. The aircraft clipped two vehicles, and one person in a pickup truck was killed. People in the Fraser Canyon community of Spuzzum are anxiously watching the Ainslie Creek wildfire as it burns closer to their homes. And American alcohol might soon be available in BC again as provincial leaders consider lifting a ban on U.S. products. More local and regional news coming up in about 20 minutes. Ali Patarka is here now with traffic and weather.
2: Thanks, Drew. So I hope everybody's having a pleasant sunrise drive because I barely see any issues, just some patches, moderate volume for the most part so far this morning. So that's great news. So let's just move on to weather, though. So today we're going to start off quite sunny. Then around noon, more clouds are going to come in. And then around 4 o'clock today, it's going to get a lot cloudier. The skies will be, you know, the sun will be obscured. And there is a 60% chance of showers overnight, which is forecast to start around 2 today. The high will be 24, but for those of you inland, it's going to be 31. It's going to be humid and the UV index is high, so get that sunscreen out when it's sunny. And tomorrow will be mainly cloudy as well with a 40% chance of showers and also a risk of a thunderstorm. So keep that in mind, especially for those of you headed to the PNE. The high tomorrow will be 21. The low tomorrow night will be 16. And Sunday will also have periods of rain. And then come Monday and Tuesday, it's going to get sunny again. But yes, I'll be back with more in about 10 minutes.
0: Ali, thank you very much. We are approaching 6:12 here on the early edition.

0: We're just connecting with our next guest in a few moments. For those of you who have texted, we love getting your text on any topic we're talking about today. You can reach us at 236-330-2623, 236-330-2623, and you can email us earlyed@cbc.ca. Steve emailed us to say, good morning from Main Island. We are not going back to American booze or anything else American for at least the rest of Trump's reign. We will reconsider our decision to fully boycott the U.S. at that time. We asked him if that's a big inconvenience. He says it's been manageable, though he's has some concerns. And we've heard this before, Ali, about being able to distinguish Canadian products from American products in stores. Mm-hmm. Have you noticed that too?
1: When,
0: we've heard these concerns about clear labeling, right?
1: Mm-hmm. Yes, but you see those Canadian labels that said "Made of Canada," but then you know the products the company's American.
0: Yeah,
1: so you get a little confused.
0: You can, yeah. That's why you grab the jar and you pick it up and you look it up. Let's dive into our next guest now. Canada U.S. Trade Minister Dominic LeBlanc says negotiations are quote very close to reaching an agreement with the U.S. Few details, though, have emerged on this potential deal, which would avert new U.S. tariffs, those 50% tariffs. Canadian premiers and industry leaders are watching cautiously, nervously from the sidelines. For his perspective, we've reached Barry Appleton. He is a professor and expert in international trade law, a former advisor to BC and Ontario during NAFTA. Barry, thanks for joining us this morning.
2: Dan, thanks for having me on.
0: First of all, for a little context here, what is the biggest challenge to bringing a deal like this over the finish line?
2: Okay, so look, the hardest part is not really the tariff number. They're really important, but they're in the negotiations, and eventually negotiations end. I know it doesn't really feel that way, especially for British Columbia and softwood lumber. We'll get to that in a second. But the hardest part foundationally is that Ottawa is promising things that Ottawa doesn't control in this deal, right? Liquor stores belong to the provinces, in most provinces, not all. And certainly the regulations about alcohol certainly all belong to the provinces. And the federal government can sign whatever it likes, but then it has to go and get 10 premiers to say that this is going to be their understanding as well. And the other problem we have is that you can't actually finish a document that nobody's written. And apparently they haven't finished writing the document. So that causes a problem for us. And then we have the BC very special issue, which is a softwood foundationally is

0: such an important issue for BC. That dispute goes back to 1982. So it's not like it's something new. It's not like something the Americans and the Canadians don't know about. And if actually, if you think about it, we've only had, I did some calculations, 33 months of actual free trade in softwood over the last 35 years. So, you know, we haven't seen a lot of movement, if any, on softwood here. And that would be pretty important for BC. So Premier Eby is really important in all this. The province is really important in all this. And Canadians don't know what's going on because the government's not sharing it. So it's tough. It made tougher by us at home.
1: Given that, though, it doesn't seem like the Prime Minister is prone to negotiating in public. Obviously, more Canadians and the news media and others would like to know more about these details. That's a deliberate strategy, though, right? He's keeping his cards close to his chest?
0: Yeah, but it's not a smart strategy. Let me explain to you why, because I study this and teach this all the time. Let's look at the Mexicans, okay, because they're negotiating with Donald Trump at the same time. We've had no negotiating rounds, okay? This is the first time we're even talking. The Mexicans have already had three completed negotiating rounds, and they have a fourth scheduled. And every single round, each day, the items on the agenda are made public. And each day, at the end of the day, there's a joint readout, so everybody knows. That doesn't keep – it's not about keeping your cards closed. That's what you do in a corporate deal. It's not what you do with public policy. Mexicans know what's going on, and therefore the markets don't go up and down like crazy because we have lack of information. You don't have sources say. That's not good negotiation. That is faulty negotiation, especially when you have to bring premiers and you have to bring provinces, provincial populations along with you. Sharing information makes for better trade agreements, better public policy, not worse. And we're all seeing the effects of that problem right now. So, yes, that's a made in Canada problem, but that is not, I think, the best way to deal with this. And as a result, we're having problems with our negotiations, and we're coming up to the wire yet again. And yet again, Canadians don't know. And we need to know if we're going to get this deal across the line.
1: We know the Prime Minister has asked provinces to put American alcohol back on shelves, and some premiers have some very mixed feelings about this move. Perhaps the most notable reaction so far is from Manitoba's Wab Canoe. I want to play a bit of his reaction, if we can.
2: I think we should fight. I think Donald Trump is very weak. I think America is weaker around the world today than it was a year ago. He's about to get slaughtered in the midterms. And the cost of living is the number one issue, and he is completely out of touch with the cost of living of Americans. I think we should fight.
1: Barry Appleton, do you think Wab Canoe is right in that case?
0: Okay, so first of all, it's very tough to argue with Premier Canoe. He's the guy that said, no Kuzma, no Boozma. And how can you disagree with something like that?
1: And okay? It's catchy.
0: But it is catchy, okay, but unfortunately, Premier Canoe's got this wrong. And the reason why I say that is that when it comes to this issue, he's absolutely right. President Trump's in a weak political situation, and he's going to get his butt kicked in the midterms. But that makes no difference when it comes to trade. That's because he has selected trade instruments that do not require any congressional authority. He doesn't have to get permission. And therefore, he keeps doing what he wants to do without the types of limits that Premier Canoe is talking about. So it's not that President Trump is weak. It's that President Trump on trade is strong, and we need to deal with that. That's our problem. He's beating the poop out of us. And at the end of the day, we need to figure out how to not let that destroy our economy and not give away too much to be able to get a deal. That's the trick of the trade negotiation. That's what we need to deal with right now. So I'd like to say that Canoe is right, but in fact, on trade, he can't be.
1: CBC News has also heard from sources that the deal could include changes to how dairy import licenses are allocated. How do you think this will go over with the provinces? Because Quebec's premier has called dairy supply management a red line in the past, and we know this has been a major sticking point for Quebec, among other provinces.
0: Okay, so this is a really good example of a situation where actually doing things more publicly pays off. So here, the Americans know the situation. So most of the things that happened in the CUSMA, if you ask me, were not negotiated.

0: to Canada's advantage. So the stuff that we have right now, we gave away a whole pile of things, especially in digital and the economy. But at the end of the day, excuse me, sir.
1: We may have lost Barry Appleton. We're just going to try and reconnect with him, and we'll see what we can do. All right. We have lost Barry Appleton, but we appreciate his insight. Let's jump over to traffic and weather with Allie.
2: Yeah, so not much going on as per usual. Well, just this morning, as in things, activity has yet to ramp up. We have yet to hit the peak of the morning rush hour, but I do see some patches of mild volume. In U.S., there's a holdup westbound on Royal Avenue after the Stalawasin Bridge, and there's also a lineup as well northbound on East Columbia. So a reminder, Cumberland, it's restricted between Cumberland and DeBeck Streets. And if you're headed northbound to East Columbia, and when you hit Brunette, you have to turn right on Brunette. And for those going westward from further east from Abbotsford, just some closures to keep in mind as well on Highway 1 on River Road. There's targeted construction there. And on Clearbrook Road, there's temporary lane reductions that are active over Highway 1. And same with Highway 11. There's active traffic diversions in place. Now, if you look at the ferries now, it is a two sailing wait. So both the 7 a.m. and the 8 a.m. sailings are full, and the 9 a.m. is not looking that much better. Just 5% of vehicle space left for drive up, and the 10 a.m. is slightly worse. It's 2% left. So you can bank on the 11 a.m. It's 12% left there. But it's the Friday before the weekend, and ferries tend to get busy around this time. Now, in terms of weather, so it's going to be quite interesting. We're going to get a mix of a lot of things. So today we'll start off sunny. Then later this afternoon, there's going to be increasing cloudiness, and then the sun will eventually get obscured at around 4 o'clock today. The high today will be 24, but for those of you inland, it's going to be 31 degrees. So you can expect it to get really to heat up quite a bit, and it's going to be hot and humid. But tomorrow it's going to be mainly cloudy with a 40% chance of showers and also a risk of a thunderstorm that afternoon. So keep that in mind. The high tomorrow will be 21, and tomorrow the low will be 16. Tomorrow night we'll also have some showers, and Sunday there will also be periods of rain. Monday and Tuesday will be sunny, and then Wednesday and Thursday will be cloudy again. So we get a mix of everything in terms of weather this for the next 7 days.
1: The full buffet. Allie Patargia, thank you very much. All right. We're going to lean into the TGIF today. Picture it. Canada, June 1999. You have your frosted tips, maybe a bottle of Clearly Canadian, and this banger comes on the radio. Yes, it's Len. Steal my sunshine.
3: Yeah, champ.
4: Hey, you talked to Mark lately?
3: I haven't really talked to him, but he looks pretty down.
4: He looks pretty down. Yeah, well, maybe we should cheer him up then.
3: What do you suppose we should do?
4: Well,

0: check. Come here. Come here. Wow. Look at her.
1: I know.
0: I have never seen Sharon look so bad before.
1: I did once before, but this is pretty bad.
0: Yeah, what do you think she got up to last night?

0: Len was still my sunshine. 1999. Yes, you're reliving it in your head, aren't you? Let's go over to the business news with Neil Herland. Happy Friday, Neil.
1: Happy Friday, Dan.
0: A major BC pulp and paper mill shutting down indefinitely. This is big news here. How many jobs are we talking about?
1: We're talking 400 employees will be out of work this fall. Domtar just announcing an indefinite idling of its operations at the Howe Sound Pulp and Paper Mill on the Sunshine Coast. Workers got the bad news yesterday during a town hall meeting for employees at the site in Port Mellon. The Bayview Fiber Chipping Facility will also be idled. Now, after that meeting yesterday, workers were on their cell phones. They were calling their families and loved ones to tell them that they'd just been laid off. October 19th will be the final day for employees. The president of Domtar, Luc Thériault, says the business cannot overcome reduced demand from Asia and unprecedented and sustained poor pricing for pulp globally. He adds that the business will monitor market conditions and reevaluate future opportunities if conditions improve. Now, as you know, this is just the latest blow to the industry. Domtar announced last December that it was permanently ending operations at the Crofton Mill on Vancouver Island. That move alone affected about 350 employees. We got reaction last night from Lana Payne, the National Union President of Unifor. She says this is evidence of a deepening crisis in the forestry sector, and she warns that the collapse of the forestry industry in Western Canada, a core pillar of the Canadian economy, is just around the corner if governments don't act now.
0: Let's go to the other big story when it comes to trade and the economy. Tonight, the deadline for Canada and the U.S. to finalize a deal, Neil, to avoid those new tariffs from President Trump. How close are we?
1: Well, you know, it's difficult to say where we are in the negotiations between the Carney government and the Trump administration. On Tuesday night, the tone was confident. The American negotiator even released a statement that said, congratulations. But now the Minister of Canada-U.S. Trade, Dominic Leblanc, is more prudent. In Washington, Leblanc held what's believed to be his longest meeting to date with his American counterpart, the U.S. trade rep, Jameson Greer. But Leblanc was tight-lipped with reporters about what exactly was accomplished behind closed doors yesterday. Though he said there's been some positive developments, the meeting was nearly 3 hours long yesterday. It was initially expected to only last about 30 minutes. And I should mention that we just got word a few minutes ago that Leblanc will meet again with Greer in 1 hour from now at the U.S. Commerce Building in Washington. So the talks continue. We don't know much about the substance of the discussions that are going on now. We are hearing that in exchange for slashing those tariffs, the Americans are expecting in return an end to the boycott against U.S. alcohol in most provincially owned liquor stores, also lifting some of those restrictions on American dairy entering Canada, and finally ending provincial restrictions on American firms competing for government business in this country.
0: All right. We'll wrap it up there, Neil. We'll talk to you next hour. Thanks very much.
1: You're welcome.
0: Neil Herland with the business news. Let's go to the traffic and weather news with Ali Patarge.
2: Okay, just some patches of mild volume here in, well, not mild volume particularly in U.S., though. That corridor on East Columbia headed towards Brunette is seeing quite a bit of a lineup. But in other parts, though, if you look at Highway 1, we see just some mild volumes on the Burnaby Lake stretch. I don't see much happening yet on the way to the Ironworkers, but that usually tends to ramp up later in the morning. And in Delta High, northbound on Highway 91 towards the Alex Fraser is seeing some volume now from 72nd Avenue. And in terms of weather, today the high will be 24 to 31, and tonight the low will be 16. It's going to get cloudy later and possibly some showers for tomorrow.
0: Allie, thanks very much. Coming up, a monument will be unveiled in the next hour, recognizing the people targeted by what's known as the

0: LGBT purge. We're going to speak with a BC MLA and whose work led to this monument. She'll join us at 6:40. Time for the local news with Drew Caracas.
1: Good morning. It's 16 degrees with the sun rising in Vancouver. Investigators from the Transportation Safety Board will be looking into yesterday's emergency landing of a twin-engine aircraft on a busy road near Prince George. It happened at about 2:30 on Foothills Boulevard. Mohit Arora says he had just turned onto the road when the plane came down.
2: Within a many seconds, that plane comes on the road, and the left wing of that plane got stuck with the pickup truck, and that person got hit by the wing of the plane.
1: Police confirmed one person was killed in the incident. Arora says he was extremely lucky because one of the plane's propellers came within just a few meters of his vehicle.
2: I'm so lucky that the fan and that the blades doesn't hit my car.
1: The emergency landing happened northwest of downtown Prince George. It's not clear how many people were on board the plane at the time. BC Emergency Health Services says ambulance paramedics assessed a total of 10 patients, including two who were treated in hospital. American alcohol might soon be available in BC again as provincial leaders consider lifting a ban on U.S. products. This comes as negotiators work to finalize a Canada-U.S. trade deal. Ruby Cornish has more.
3: When it comes to American booze, New Brunswick Premier Susan Holt has made her position clear.
4: It's not coming back onto the shelves until the U.S. does something to take us back to the free and fair trade we used to have.
3: That's despite Prime Minister Mark Carney reportedly asking provinces to prepare to lift the booze ban. There are no such assurances in this province, where Premier David Eby has said only that BC stands with Team Canada.
5: I've been really clear about our position.
3: UBC economist Torsten Jacquard says the ban's been surprisingly useful and believes the Trump administration is responding more to the affront than the bottom dollar.
6: And so in that sense, I feel like as a psychological tool, it maybe has been effective.
3: In a Nanos poll last month, more than 80% of BC residents said they were unlikely to buy US alcohol again. But Ian Tostenson from the BC Restaurant Association says consumers should be given back their choice.
7: Give the consumer a choice. If they reject the US products and don't want to buy them, so be it.
3: The ban has been in place since March last year. Ruby Cornish, CBC News, Vancouver.
1: People in the community of Spuzzum in the Fraser Canyon are anxiously watching the Ainslie Creek wildfire. It's been burning on the west side of the Fraser River for more than a month, and it's been getting closer to their homes. The BC Wildfire Service says controlled burns in the area helped reduce the risk for now, but incoming weather conditions could make the fight more difficult. Bisma Mughal has more.
8: Spuzzum First Nation Chief Janice Cooster says this is a stressful time for their community. And 3 weeks after evacuation, she says their biggest worry is food for the winter.
9: Our community hasn't been able to fish for their winter, you know, food, which is traditional for our community. Everyone fills up their freezers and we have been out for pretty much our whole fishing seasons.
8: She adds, being a smaller community, they often feel overlooked but are still grateful for the efforts of the BC Wildfire Service, like controlled burns, to shield their homes. Gord Robinson with BCWS says the planned ignition was a big step, but more challenges lie ahead.
10: When we see crossover conditions, we can expect to see a very active fire behavior, especially in places where slope and wind align.
8: He has high winds and thunderstorms expected over the weekend could also test crews. But if all goes well, he says the risk from this fire will be much lower going forward. Bisma Mughal, CBC News, Vancouver.
1: There's been another drowning at Cultus Lake in the Fraser Valley. The RCMP received a call yesterday afternoon that a man in an inflatable boat was missing. He was pulled from the water about 90 minutes later, but efforts to revive him were unsuccessful. The case has now been turned over to the BC Coroner's Service. Less than 2 weeks ago, a 13-year-old girl died after she suffered a medical emergency and fell into Cultus Lake while floating on a paddleboard. Her body was found several days later. A national monument will be unveiled in Ottawa today, a reminder of the discrimination faced by 2S LGBTQ plus Canadians. It's also a memorial to the thousands of police officers, military personnel, and public servants who lost their jobs because of their sexual orientation. Katie DeRosa has spoken to some of those affected by what was known as the purge.
11: It was kind of surreal.
12: Wayne Davis had experienced a quick rise within the ranks of the RCMP, but

0: in 1985, his RCMP supervisor asked why he'd been spotted in a gay bar.
1: So I was in a gay bar because I'm gay. I thought it was okay.
0: The 79-year-old Vancouver man was one of thousands of Canadians purged from the military, RCMP, and civil service for their sexuality. Eleanor Sturco says she only found out what happened to her great-uncle after he died.
2: A very shameful secret.
0: Sergeant Robert Van Norman, a decorated RCMP officer, was forced to resign in 1964 after he was outed as a gay man.
2: He forfeited his pension. He died in poverty.
0: Sturco is gay, a former BC RCMP officer turned MLA for Surrey-Cloverdale. Both Davis and Sturco will be in Ottawa today for the unveiling of the monument called Thunderhead. Katie DeRosa, CBC News, Victoria.
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4: Drew Carrickas, thank you very much. It is, yes, 6:36. Glad I double-checked. Here's Ellie Patargi with the traffic and the weather.
5: Yes, good to know the time. What is time, really? Okay, existential crisis aside. So just volume now, though. So it's the northbound on the 91 and Delta towards the Alex Fraser is seeing some volume on the 72nd Avenue entrance. And further up north on the Queensboro Connector, there's also a lineup as well to enter New West. This corridor tends to see a lot of congestion, but so far this Friday morning, it's not the worst we've seen of it. So that's good news. And the southbound on the 99 from Richmond towards the Massey Tunnel is just seeing moderate traffic for the moment. And elsewhere on Highway 1, just moderate patches of volume 2. Now, in terms of weather, though, as in right now, the sun has risen once again. Yay. We're going to start off with a lot of sun today, but then those rays are going to get obscured at some point today around 4 o'clock, when is it going to get cloudier? And tonight around 2 a.m., there's a chance of showers. And then tomorrow, also a 40% chance of showers, and it's going to be mainly cloudy. There is a risk of a thunderstorm tomorrow, so that's not good for the wildfire fight, unfortunately. But the high today will be 24, but for those of you inland, it's going to be 31, and the low tonight will be 17.
4: Allie, thank you very much. Yes, there's the sun, existential Fridays. I don't know if that'll catch on, but there we are. Now, for a look at what's developing in national and international news, let's join Mike Wise in the big chair this week as host of World Report. Good morning, Mike.
6: Hey, good morning.
4: What's the big story, and should I ask again, or is it pretty obvious?
6: It's obvious, but there's lots of new developments with this. In less than an hour, we're getting word that Canada's chief negotiator, Dominic LeBlanc, meeting yet again with U.S. Trade Representative Jameson Greer at his offices in Washington, D.C. Of course, they met yesterday. They were staying late last night trying to hammer out some of these details. We have reports there are other meetings planned at the U.S. Department of Commerce today, all again aimed at finalizing this trade deal we've been talking about all week before the midnight deadline. Rafi Bujikanian will have the latest for us there. We are talking about wine coming back on stores. We're actually hearing from some American winemakers in California and Oregon saying they have wine labeled for Canada just sitting in warehouses. They feel like they've been pawns in all of this. Others recognizing that even if the wine returns, it's going to take a long-term solution to rebuild relationships with Canadian consumers. And I'm really, as I'm talking to various shows this morning, really getting a sense of this conversation across the country about, well, even if the wine does come back, we don't have it in the stores in Ontario, it's not on the store shelves in BC. If it comes back, are people going to buy it again? A lot of backlash amongst that, certainly getting that sense there, and I'm sure I'm hearing the same thing on your show this morning as well.
4: Yes, indeed, a lot of people with very strong feelings. And across, we've also heard from people who miss getting a nice bourbon, but others saying they've pivoted to Canadian products and plan to do so for at least the next little while. Mike Wise, thanks very much.
6: Thank you.
4: And you can hear Mike Wise, host of World Report, and that newscast is in just over 20 minutes from now. For decades, the federal government led a widespread campaign to expel thousands of 2S LGBTQ plus workers. These were members of the RCMP, the Canadian Armed Forces, and the public service. This campaign became known as the LGBT Purge, and it ran for decades, from the 1950s up to the 1990s. Now this treatment is being memorialized in Ottawa, where a monument is about to be unveiled. Surrey-Cloverdale Independent MLA Eleanor Sturco was a member of the committee whose work led to this monument being built. She's a former Surrey RCMP sergeant, and her uncle was one of the targets of the LGBT person.

0: Verge. Eleanor joins us from Ottawa. Eleanor, good morning.
1: Good morning, Dan.
0: Thanks for joining us. Right now, you're at this location for this monument. What's going through your head and your heart right now?
1: Oh my gosh, it's a really emotional time. I'm running into people that I've worked with now for years. I'm talking about champions of human rights for Canada, people like Michelle Douglas, Wayne Davis, Martine Leroy, people who were part of the class action lawsuit, people who have fought. You know, if it wasn't for Michelle Douglas, I'll just say, in her lawsuit against the Department of National Defense in 92, I wouldn't have been able to become an RCMP officer. And so my heart is pounding. I'm just filled with immense Canadian pride right now. I'm seeing for the first time ever in person the monument, which is breathtaking. I'm thinking of my uncle, Robert David Van Norman, who was, as the news had indicated, he was a victim of the purge. And I'm feeling a variety of emotions, but mostly I feel a sense of relief and pride. And just, it's a full circle journey, I have to say.
0: For those of you who are watching us, you can see Eleanor Sturco. She's been kind enough to join us on video. And behind, we can see this monument. Before we get to the thoughts on the monument itself, you were involved with creating this. What was that process like?
1: Well, I have to say it in a very minor way. I was part of the visioning committees, which actually had dozens and dozens of people from the community across the country. And we participated by answering a series of questions, honestly, about our experience, what being a part of the LGBT2SI plus community means, answering questions about the purge and how we feel it affected both victims and those who are family members of victims of the purge. And so my contribution, I would say, is very small, but nonetheless, it was an absolute joy to be able to participate in something that, you know, and now see the fruits of our efforts and to know how important this monument is to people who suffered, you know, as a result of state-sponsored discrimination against people who were serving their country as public servants, members of the military, and RCMP.
0: We could see the monument behind again for those watching. How do you feel about this chosen design, and can you describe it for us?
1: Yeah, at first, to be honest, there was a number of designs. This wasn't my top choice, going to be honest with you, Dan. I liked, there was one that was actually two kind of concentric rings, sort of like a magnifying glass that to me sort of symbolized the investigations done against people who were purged. But over time, Thunderhead has actually become something that I love. It is sort of a cylinder you can see, and inside is a cloud, a thunder cloud, and it has a lot of Indigenous influence. And in fact, there's stones brought from every province and territory of Canada to be included in this monument. So instead of having monuments built across Canada, we've taken a piece of Canada and they've included that and incorporated it right into the design of Thunderhead. And even though it wasn't my top choice, when I reflect on my Uncle Dave, you know, he was very artistic. He was a person who was known for his extremely beautiful photography and painting. And this is a very artistic design. And so I actually think Dave would have liked it. And to me, that's the most important thing, is that this is built in his honor. This is built in the honor of people who suffered, and especially those who never lived long enough, like my uncle, to hear the apology, to live this life of freedom that we have now, and to, you know, receive any kind of compensation for the suffering and discrimination. So, you know, for those who would say, well, tax money being built for a monument like this, this is part of the class action settlement. Those who died did not receive any type of settlement. This is the blood money that is for people who suffered, forfeit pensions. Many of them had their future plans destroyed. But we are able to commemorate those people with this, and that means a lot.
0: Eleanor, tell us a bit more about your Uncle David Van Norman. And our former colleague Jesse Johnston did a wonderful piece in 2019 featuring you and some of the photographs. You can Google that. What sort of life did he lead?
1: Well, he joined the RCMP in 47. He had a huge respect and curiosity about Inuit people and Indigenous First Nations. And so he served in the Northwest Territories in the Eastern Arctic that we now know as Nunavut. And he learned to speak Inuktitut. He was a person who had reported to the federal government exploitation of Inuit on the Dew Line. You know, really tried to become a champion of the communities he served in. He was awarded the Queen's Coronation.

0: medal for his service on the Dew Line and helping to help the government protect Canada's sovereignty. And so, you know, he was a top officer, decorated, beloved by all those who knew him. And so it's such a tragedy to me that such an amazing guy, a real kind soul, would be purged for such an unnecessary reason. And, you know, he, after leaving the RCMP, he never found a calling like he had with the force. He moved around. He suffered abuse and violence, was attacked one time in the States for being gay. He died of AIDS in 1988, and he never ever really fully recovered from, you know, what happened to him as a result of the purge. At the time, this was, you know, a devastating and humiliating, life-altering experience for him. And it impacted him greatly. It also impacted every other member of my family. You know, for myself, even coming out, I was afraid that my family would be ashamed of me, because this was such a shameful chapter in our own family's history.
1: Decades later, Eleanor, you see and there's such a deep connection, not only family, but you yourself, you're an officer, you are gay. What is it? Is there any sort of full circle moment that you can, that you're thinking about today?
0: Well, you know, my uncle loved the RCMP. I loved serving in the RCMP, and it's something that I will treasure forever. And I think that the example of having what happened to my uncle, and then seeing how I was an openly lesbian woman recruited into the RCMP, and then when Surrey was the largest detachment in Canada, I was its spokesperson, and they chose me. And so that really shows how we can grow in our public service, how we can make positive changes over time, and where there's a place for everyone in this country to be able to contribute and serve regardless of their background. And I think that it is full circle for me. It feels wonderful to see this commemoration of someone who is, you know, so treasured in our family, and be able to, you know, be here as a British Columbian as well, because I think that, you know, many people don't really know about this monument. They don't know about the purge, and I hope that this makes people curious to learn about our history and learn a little bit more about what happened in this dark chapter.
1: Is there more that you would like to see either the RCMP or the federal government do when it comes to addressing the LGBT purge beyond this monument?
0: Well, I'm going to tell you that I learned last night that the commissioner of the RCMP isn't going to be here. And the head of the military is going to be here. And considering the role that the RCMP played in this chapter, investigating people, I'm disappointed to see that a higher level official is not going to be here to represent. And so, yeah, I think there's more work to do. I think that, you know, in my time, I experienced that the RCMP was an inclusive place for me. However, I feel there's a reluctance in actually, you know, walking this journey with the community together and acknowledging the harm that was done upon people, Canadians, who just wanted to serve their country. So in that regard, I'm disappointed. More work to be done, and I hope to encourage them to do that work.
1: Eleanor, if I can ask, do you know if is this a scheduling thing that the commissioner can't be there, or do you think this is a choice?
0: I don't know. Yeah. It could very well be a scheduling thing, but you know what? We've had this monument in the works since, I think, about 2019 or 2020, so we're talking about putting something in your calendar for 5 years for the commissioner. So maybe it's a scheduling thing, but to me, if something as monumental as this, we don't often dedicate new national monuments, and we certainly have never dedicated one to such a tragic chapter in our history that involved such a significant public institution. So I'm disappointed, Dan.
1: Lastly, Eleanor, we appreciate your time. When Canadians go to visit this monument in Ottawa, what do you want them to take away from it?
0: Well, if they were someone who was affected by the purge, whether it was themselves or a family member, I hope they can take away a sense of peace and acknowledgement. And for those who've never heard of this before, I honestly hope it sparks curiosity and people want to learn about what was a significant and yet quite secretive part of our history. I think this monument is something that can really help spark the conversation and education. And right now, I think that we need unity in terms of accepting people from diverse backgrounds more than ever. And, you know, one of the things that I'm reminded of, especially now that I left the RCMP and I'm a legislator and I'm in the BC legislature, is that I have a responsibility to uphold what we fought so hard for. People went to court against this government to make sure that

0: they just, everybody had the right to serve this country. And, you know, those are hard fought for rights. It's my job to make sure I'm protecting those.
1: Eleanor Sturco, thank you very much for your time and for sharing your uncle with us. We appreciate it.
0: Thank you, Dan. Thanks very much.
1: Eleanor Sturco, an independent MLA for Surrey Cloverdale and a former RCMP sergeant. The new LGBT Purge National Monument called Thunderhead will be unveiled in Ottawa in just a few minutes, 7 o'clock Pacific time, and we'll bring you updates throughout the day on CBC News. Ali Patanga has the traffic and the weather.
2: Well, in Delta, there is a collision report submitted westbound at around 80th Street on Highway 99. If you're there, we'd love to know more. Our text line is 236-330-2623, but only text us if you can do so safely. Elsewhere in our region, I don't necessarily see gridlocked areas of congestion, but here's where it's slower. There's heavier traffic northbound on the Vancouver end of the Oak Street Bridge. And in New Westminster, the line at Stewardson Way westbound has gotten longer to get on the Queensborough. And if you look at the ferries, the next available sailing is at 9 a.m. today. That has 8% of vehicle space left. Both the 7 and 8 sailings are both full. And in terms of weather today, it's going to be mainly sunny to start, but then it'll get cloudier this afternoon. The high today will range from 24 to 31. And tonight, the low will be 17. Tomorrow will be mainly cloudy with a 40% chance of showers and a risk of a thunderstorm. And Sunday will also have periods of rain. And then Monday, it's forecast to dry up.
1: Sounds good, Allie. Thanks very much. Now to the movies. The Faraway Tree was originally written in the 1940s, 1943, in fact, by British author Enid Blyton. The story is being adapted now to the big screen for the first time. Andrew Garfield and Claire Foy star in The Magic Faraway Tree. Film critic and editor at Exclaim magazine, Rachel Ho, is here to share her thoughts about the film. Another family-friendly fare out this year. Good morning, Rachel.
3: Good morning, Dan.
1: All right, let's dive into this Magic Faraway Tree. What's the story behind this one?
3: We have a young family of five. They're living in the city when the mom, Polly, decides to quit her job. The entire family is going to relocate and move to the countryside. They're going to start a homegrown tomato sauce business, which I thought was very sweet. Now, when they arrive, the house that they got, it's not exactly what they thought it was going to be. It turns out to be a rundown barn. No electricity, no running water. And if you can imagine it, Dan, there's no Wi-Fi on the homestead.
1: Shock of shock.
3: Exactly. The children are appalled by this revelation here. Now, the youngest of the family, her name is Fran. As she's on the walk up to the barn for the first time, she comes across a little fairy in the woods, and the fairy eventually leaves a map and some instructions for her and young Fran. Of course, she is going to follow this map, and she discovers a magical world because of it. Now, she brings along her brother and sister eventually, and the three of them, they go on a magical adventure. Together.
4: Now close your eyes and say, "I believe in magic," three times.
5: What is this place?
6: Would you like to come and have a look?
7: I'm Silky. This is Moonface.
8: You all live in this tree. Can you imagine a better place?
3: Now, as you mentioned, this is a movie based on a children's novel from a very, very long time ago. So, of course, they needed to update this one for a modern audience. And one of the things that they did that I really like is using technology as a bit of a motivator, a bit of a pusher in the way that the story works. The kids, when they're in the city, they are glued to their devices. Like, they do not look up from their screens whatsoever. Tim and Polly, they are very concerned that the kids, their childhoods are just passing them by as they watch their screens endlessly. So what better tonic is there to technology than an enchanted forest, fairies and pixies, and of course, faraway lands.
1: And Silky and Moonface, perfect names. Any performances in this movie that stand out to you?
3: I'm a really big Dairy Girls fan. I don't know if you're familiar with that.
1: A little bit,
3: series.
1: Yeah.
3: It's a fantastic one. I highly recommend it to everybody. I think it's still on Netflix. Nicola Coughlin is in that one, and she's in this movie as well. She plays Silky, the fairy. she's such a delight in this movie. She is someone who I think has a very warm energy to her. So I think it makes her very well suited to children's films. You just want to be her friend, basically, because that's the kind of person she, or that's the kind of energy she gives off anyways. The person, though, I was most surprised by in the film is Andrew Garfield. We obviously all know him as Spider-Man. That's pretty, I don't want to say that's all he's known.

0: before that, but that's his big one. And he's done a lot of other dramatic roles as well. This movie is a little bit different for him. I feel like he is entering his Rick Moranis era here. He is that bumbling, heartwarming dad. I am completely here for it. I think he's the perfect actor for a new generation of kids to look at and think, that's like, that's your movie dad right there. That is the safe space for you. He has a very gentle comedic presence to him. He's a fantastic dramatic actor mm-hmm. as well. So he can draw out a lot of emotions from his audience. This is not a role I typically would have envisioned for Andrew Garfield before I saw him actually do it. Now that I've seen him in it, I hope he does it forever, because I think there's a real need for that type of character. And like I said, I think he's the perfect actor to bring that to life.
1: How does this film compare to some of the other family movies released so far this year?
0: It slots in so perfectly. And one of the, all of the family movies this year, I think they've been really great. And I do love that. But what I love even more than that is that all of the family movies, they've been pretty different from one another. So we have the block of animated films that we usually get every single year. This year's crop, you know, Toy Story 5, Hoppers, Paw Patrol is on the horizon there. We also had movies like The Sheep Detective, though, which was a murder mystery for kids. It was very sweet and comedic. That blended CGI and live action really beautifully. The Magic Faraway Tree, this is whimsy. This is the whimsical children's film. It reminds me a little bit of Hook, Honey, I Shrunk the Kids, a little bit of Goonies. Like,
1: there's
0: kids
1: some throwbacks
0: going on,
1: there.
0: Yeah, like kids going on an adventure without their parents, you know? Mm-hmm. And I think that this movie, it has the potential to ignite the imagination of children. Like, for example, you know, you head out to the land of birthdays where you can wish for everything and anything under the sun, just as Fran does in the clip here.
2: It is your turn.
3: I hate the sound of my own voice. Oh. I wish I had someone else's voice.
4: A wonderful word. Oh no, this is worse than before.
0: So obviously Fran gets a little more than she bargained for there. But with this film, you know, it is very much made for kids today. And I think it appeals to the sensibility of children today. And it is really important, I think, when a generation of children have films that are their own so that it can appeal to their magical side and, you know, encourage some creativity as well.
1: All right. So you're a fan, fair to say. Do you think parents ought to spend the big bucks to go?
0: Absolutely. If you're able to, absolutely. I know it's very expensive to go to the movies these days. You know, when I was a kid, I think I watched most of my movies at home, like on video. But when you did get to go to the cinema, it was such a treat. And I think that this is one of these movies that if I were a little, it would be such a special event to watch this on the big screen and really get lost into the world of the enchanted forest, of the fairies and the pixies. So definitely, if you're able to shell out the money, carve out the time, it is worth the trip, and especially before everyone heads out back to school.
1: Good advice. Rachel Ho, we're going to leave it there. Thank you so much for joining us.
0: Take care, Dan. Thanks so much.
1: Screen Time columnist Rachel Ho. She's a film critic and editor at Exclaim. Drew Karakas has the local headlines.
5: The Trump administration's tariff deadline is fast approaching as Canadian and American officials work to finalize a trade deal. As part of an agreement, Prime Minister Mark Carney has asked the provinces to allow American alcohol to return to store shelves. An estimated 400 workers will be affected after Domtar announced yesterday it plans to shut down operations at its Howe Sound pulp and paper mill. The company cites reduced demand for its products in Asia as one of the reasons for that decision. More local news coming up at 7:30. Ali Pataga is back with another look at the roads.
6: Thanks, Drew. In Delta on Highway 99 westbound, we are still watching the accident that occurred toward the direction of the Massey Tunnel. It was reported at around 80th Street, and it's causing quite a backup now. It's backing up close to the Ladner Trunk Overpass. And elsewhere in the region, we're seeing mild volumes on the direction towards the Alex Fraser Bridge. So that's a better option if you want to avoid that incident on the 99 if you intended to use the Massey Tunnel. And in terms of weather today, we'll have a high ranging from 24 to 31. Tonight, the low will be 16. And tomorrow, there's a chance of rain.
1: Ali, thanks very much. Trade talks continue between Canada and the U.S., but the question about the ban on U.S. booze and more have landed on the Premier's desk. On the Ledge will come up after World Report.
7: This is World Report. Good morning, I'm Mike Wise. Today is deadline.

0: chief of the Penticton Indian Band says his community owes a debt of gratitude to everyone who fought the Bald Range wildfire near Summerland. He says no homes or structures were lost on the band's territory. More local news coming up at 7:30. Ali Patarga is back with traffic and weather.
1: In Vancouver on Highway 1, there is a disabled transit bus westbound / northbound under right lane just before the Iron Workers Bridge, and it's currently blocked, so use caution when you're passing. And in Delta, northbound on Highway 99 near 80th Street, the left lane is blocked due to a collision. And in Burnaby, I see a report on Spurling and Kingsway, southbound on Spurling specifically of an incident. No details on that yet, so 236-330-2623. That's our text line if you'd like to let us know, but only if you can send us a message safely. And for weather, you want to take in these rays? Well, you can, because it's going to get a lot cloudier as the day progresses. Around 4 o'clock, it's going to be increasingly cloudy, and overnight, we have a 60% chance of showers, and for tomorrow as well, and a risk of thunderstorms tomorrow afternoon too. Today's high will range from 24 to 31, and the low tonight will be 16.
2: Multiple rays. You can see the sun. They've got to be at least 10 out there. Who doesn't love a Ray named Ray? Ali, thanks very much. It's 7:12 here on the early edition. Today is deadline day for Canada-U.S. trade negotiations. Talks continued late into the night in Washington, D.C., and those talks continue this morning. Throughout the week, we've heard some news about what a potential deal might entail. Prime Minister Mark Carney has asked the premiers to return U.S. alcohol to store shelves. For more on what this all means for B.C., we've convened our On the Ledge panel. Alec Lazenby is the legislative reporter for the Vancouver Sun and the province newspapers, and Katie DeRosa is our CBC News legislative reporter. Good morning to you both.
3: Good morning. Thank you for having us.
2: Good to be here with all of you. Alec, let's start with you. Trade talks still ongoing between Canada and the U.S. We know the premiers have been asked to reverse the ban on booze, at least the provinces that still have one. Where does David Eby stand on this?
3: Yeah, so it sounds like the message from Mark Carney is very much move over Crown Royal, hello Jim Beam, as the federal government tries to forestall 50% tariffs on over $30 billion of Canadian goods, and just waiting to see how those negotiations play out. But Premier David Eby has been pretty mum on the issue about whether he will follow the Prime Minister's directive to put alcohol back on the shelves. Keep in mind, this is the same Premier who said not a chance in hell just a month ago when asked whether that would be the case. And so it'll be interesting to see what path he chooses. I know the industry wants him to put alcohol back on the shelves, given much of the benefit of the liquor ban has been seen by French and Argentinian wines, not BC producers. And for many spirits, you can still get them through Alberta. So that has blunted some of the impact of the ban as well. But we will see what path the Premier chooses to move forward.
2: Interestingly, he also said yesterday, we stand with Team Canada when asked about that, but no specifics as of yet. As you said, Katie, David Eby has said he wants to see progress on easing the softwood lumber duties. Do we even know if they're part of these trade talks?
4: Well, that's the problem. We really don't know what's on the table in these trade talks. We do know that the premier has, kind of linked the ban on U.S. booze to the softwood lumber, punishing tariffs that the U.S. has put on, totaling about 45%, which the premier has said is worse than the tariffs on Russian wood. That has been a huge irritant for BC. And we have CBC has heard from sources that say Canada is pushing for relief from those 45% duties, but the Trump administration has said that the softwood duties should be negotiated separately from other sectoral tariffs. So we know that softwood lumber duties have been a dispute between Canada and the U.S. for decades. So very unclear if they'll be settled in these trade talks, which have been so tense up to this point. And yesterday, news of more job losses in the forestry sector. Almost 400 people will be out of work after Domtar announced it's shutting down operations at its Howe Sound pulp and paper mill on BC's Sunshine Coast. And just to give almost an encapsulation of how battered the forestry sector is, we reported that one of the workers had recently moved to the Sunshine Coast after being laid off from another mill closure on Vancouver Island. So I think that sums up how devastating this has been for the forestry sector. And again, we don't know if any hope is on the horizon.
2: Yikes.

0: Alec, another pressure on the NDP government is this multi-billion-dollar deficit. At last check, the finance minister was talking about being lower, $7.7 billion, rather than that projected $13 billion. But it's also been trying to shrink the size of the public service, institute a hiring freeze. Turns out, though, some public servants are getting raises?
1: Yeah, so I'm reminded a little of Oprah Winfrey, the old "you get a car, everyone gets a car" bit, you know, as part of the final public accounts for last year's budgets and reported by her press gallery colleague Rob Shaw, the government has actually given a raise to most of the province's senior public servants and political staffers of around 2 to 2.5%. Now, maybe the most mind-boggling number within that is that Shannon Salter, who's the head of the BC Public Service, is now making $415,900, including a car allowance of almost $15,000. Deputy ministers can now also make $300,500, $356,100, if you want to be exact. Well, these are very intelligent people with an enormous amount of responsibility and for setting policy within the government and carrying out the government's directives. It's important to keep in mind the average salary in BC is around $70,000, and these raises come in a year when everything from a community housing fund to 7 long-term care homes have been shelved due to budgetary constraints. Now, that's within the current fiscal year, not the last fiscal year, but, you know, the budget is still in very, very bad shape, with us looking like we might be facing a deficit of as much as $13.3 billion in the coming year.
0: And have we heard any justification or explanation for these raises?
1: No, we haven't, outside of that it's normal and that, you know, most often civil servants and public servants will get a raise. And no, we haven't heard a justification outside that it's within the realm of normal. And we'll see how that happens going forward.
0: And Katie, thanks for clarifying, as well as with Alec, that the current deficit for the year is still $13 billion. Thanks for correcting that for me. Katie, also on the topic of the public service, this government directory of civil servants, people have been able to look up who does what and where and try and get their contact information. It's been in place for decades. It's shut down. Why has it been shut down, and why does this matter?
2: Yeah, well, think of it, you know, almost like the phone book for civil servants who work in various sectors, forestry, social services, parks and recreation. And so it used to be a physical copy of a directory that people could get since the 1930s. Most other provinces also have a government directory. You know, these are taxpayer-funded employees. And if the public wants to know who's working for them and perhaps, actually, heaven forbid, talk to an actual human in the ministries that they might need, for whatever concerns, fishery or whatever the questions they have. And so, you know, and for journalists as well, it's important to see who's gotten a job where and how to contact them. So this fits into the bucket of eroding transparency, which the NDP government has been criticized for also on some of its changes to freedom of information laws. So it's really a slippery slope of reducing access to who works where in the public service. And I will note that the government's response was that this was due to cybersecurity concerns, that you can't just have people's emails out there and phone numbers. So it's completely shut down access to the directory. It says a new version of the directory that fits those transparency or those cybersecurity concerns will be produced, but we don't know what that looks like, and that's why the criticism has been floating around.
0: And Katie, still with you, we talked with Mira Canseco yesterday, but there's been recent opinion polling showing a change of fortune for the governing NDP, which, at least in that poll by Research Co., it's ahead of the BC Conservatives. What's behind this?
2: Yeah, you know, that latest poll from Research Co. shows the NDP is leading 44-39, which is similar to where the NDP was sitting about last year when John Rusted was leading the BC Conservatives. And David Eby's approval rating is 49%, which is lower than it has been in the past. But BC Conservative leader Carolyn Finley is at 34%, while BC Green Party leader Emily Lowen is at 38%. And I think the factor here is that Carolyn Finley is still a new leader. She's only been in the job for about 2 months, and so the public hasn't had a lot of opportunity to

0: see her in actions or in debates against David Eby or widely through the media. And so I think she still has to make her stamp and make herself known. I'm sure when the fall session sits, there's a bit more of an opportunity to do that because people are paying more attention to politics after the summer. But the challenge there is that Carrie Lynn Finley still doesn't have a seat. So she won't be debating the premier in the legislature. That will be Heather Moss, who's the interim leader of the BC Conservative Caucus. But also interestingly for that research co-poll is some of the issues that are still top of mind for British Columbians. 3 in 10 British Columbians say that housing, poverty, and homelessness is the most important issue, followed by the economy, jobs, and healthcare. So I think that that's really going to be the factor going into the next budget as the government looks at how to bring down that deficit, where to cut. And I don't think there's a lot of places to go because people are struggling with affordability.
1: And Alec, a lot of changes, speaking of the BC Conservatives, since Carrie Lynn Finley won its leadership, more shakeups in the executive. What does that mean?
2: Yeah, so it feels a bit like Groundhog Day, doesn't it? As every week there seems to be some new drama within the BC Conservatives or some changes that are being made to the party this week. It was announced that party president Aisha Estey and vice president Sharon White have left their respective roles and being replaced by Mauro Francis, who actually supported Caroline Elliott during the leadership race this past spring, and Pavneet Singh, who was set to be BC United's candidate in Kelowna Lake Country Coldstream before that party folded in the lead up to the 2024 election. Now, despite the changes, it is interesting to see that the new entrants aren't fully immersed in the Finley camp as so many of the other entrants and additions and appointments have been. And so it looks like this could actually be a potential olive branch to some segments of the party who may not be totally sold on KLF's leadership. At the same time, Esty, who along with Executive Director Angelo Orzodoro, helped build the party from a party that got 2% of the vote in the last provincial election to one that came within 22 votes of forming government in 2024. They're part of the Aaron Gunn crowd that built that party up, but now seems to be increasingly marginalized by KLF. And Sharon White was a longtime advisor to Christy Clark, BC Liberal president. So maybe not everything within this move is magnanimous.
1: It's never boring in this province. My goodness. Alec Lazenby, Katie DeRosa, thank you so much for joining us today.
0: Thanks, Dan.
2: Thank you so much for having us.
1: Alec Lazenby, a legislative reporter for the Vancouver Sun and the province. And Katie DeRosa, our CBC News legislative reporter. If you have something you want to add on the state of BC politics, what's happening, what's going to happen in the fall sitting of the legislature, give us a text, 236-330-2623, 236-330-2623, or fire us an email, earlyed@cbc.ca. Ali Patarga is here with the traffic and weather.
3: Well, crews have cleared that disabled transit bus westbound on the Ironworkers Bridge, but volumes are still recovering, though. And in Delta, there is still the collision on Highway 99 westbound near 80th Street and has the left lane blocked. Today will be sunny with increasing cloudiness over time. The high will be from 24 to 31, low of 16 tonight, and forecast showers overnight as well.
1: Ali, thanks very much.

0: 7:20, almost 5 here on the early edition. Time for the business news. Neil Herland, thanks for joining us. The clock ticking on President Trump's latest tariff deadline. What's the latest now?
1: Yeah, so Dan, a trade breakthrough between Canada and the U.S. is needed by 12:01 a.m. Saturday in Washington. That's in 13 hours and 35 minutes from now. If a deal between Canada and the U.S. happens, it may not be until the last minute tonight. Previous trade negotiations went right up to the midnight deadline. The Minister of Canada-U.S. Trade, Dominic Leblanc, met with his American counterpart yesterday to try to finalize the deal. Leblanc says the two are very close to reaching an agreement. Canada's chief trade negotiator, Janice Charette, apparently continued meeting with U.S. negotiators late into the night. And I should mention that we just got word this morning that Leblanc will meet again with Greer. It was supposed to happen in about 5 minutes from now. That meeting has just

0: just been delayed, so in about 65 minutes from now, that meeting should begin. Meanwhile, U.S. Vice President J.D. Vance says Prime Minister Mark Carney tried to out-tough President Trump. Those comments were in an audio recording obtained by the Canadian press. Sources tell CBC News that the proposed agreement would lower tariffs on Canadian steel and aluminum to 25% from 50, and also change how dairy import licenses are allocated by the government. Carney has also asked provinces to return American alcohol to store shelves. The Premier of Newfoundland and Labrador says all the provinces have agreed in private to do this and to restock the American liquor.
1: Interesting retail news. The Canadian clothing brand Roots, very well known, is going private. What's going on?
0: Yeah, so the announcement came just after the markets closed. Roots has agreed to be acquired by Marquee Brands for $4.10 a share. That's a premium on the closing price of $3.69 yesterday on the TSX. Roots, of course, is an iconic Canadian name in retail with its famous beaver logo. There are 100 Roots stores in Canada, 2 in the U.S. Marquee Brands is an American company that acquires and licenses consumer brands. Its portfolio includes Martha Stewart, Laura Ashley, Ben Sherman, and Body Glove. Marquee is partnering with JM&A, a Canadian retail consultant, which includes Joe Mimran, the founder of Joe Fresh. In fact, the chain is named after him. Joe also founded Club Monaco, so the management of Roots will stay in Canadian hands, but the brand will expand globally.
1: So love them or hate them, we certainly know nephews and uncles love them. Crocs are getting a new mascot. What are they doing now?
0: Yeah, so the shoes that are dishwasher safe are finally getting a mascot. You may have noticed the crocodile image on Crocs. Now that image is the inspiration for a mascot size version, a 6-foot-tall crocodile named Niles who wears a massive size 26 Croc. You know, suddenly I don't feel so self-conscious about my size 13 feet. The chief brand officer for Crocs, Terrence Riley, says Niles, the Croc mascot, is funny, optimistic, and always up for an adventure, giving us a new platform to tell stories that bring people into the Crocs universe. You can tell the marketing department spent weeks crafting that
1: working
0: line.
1: Overtime.
0: The Crocs universe. It sounds like, you know, the Marvel universe.
1: That's right.
0: The Crocs universe. You know, they've got like spin-offs and they've got like backstories and, you know.
1: Oh, my goodness.
0: Crocs will celebrate 25 years in 2027. The new mascot was unveiled on TikTok, hatching out of an egg. Crocs is trying to expand its sales in China and India, and the new mascot is designed to appeal to shoppers around the world.
1: Well, that's going to be fun. You can imagine the marketing for all the gibbets they're going to be able to jam on those things. Neil Herland, it's never boring. Thanks very much.
0: You're welcome, Dan. Have a great weekend.
1: You too, Neil Herland, with the business news. Traffic and weather now, just ahead of the news with Ali Patanaga.
2: Well, we are still waiting to see what progress comes about on that crash on Highway 99 in Delta northbound near 80th Street. The left lane is currently blocked due to the collision, and right now the backup is past the Ladner Trunk overpass at the moment. And it's estimated that you'll be stuck in the lineup for about 20 minutes if you're just joining from the back. And elsewhere, the crews did clear that stalled bus just before the Ironworkers Bridge on Highway 1 headed for North Vancouver, but the volume still remain. Currently, it's backed up past Boundary Road and it's back up past Boundary Road at the moment. So volumes are still recovering from that incident. And for weather today, we're going to start off the day sunny and bright. And later today, more clouds are going to come in. And the high today will be from 24 to 31. And tonight, the low will be 16.
1: Ali Patanaga, thank you very much. The search for BC's best roadside attraction is on. Results are in for the quarterfinals now. We'll get a state of play from our two expert roadside attraction analysts. Yes, those are real things coming up. Now, here's Drew Karakas with the local news.
3: Good morning. It's 16 degrees and sunny in Vancouver. A team of investigators from the Transportation Safety Board will be in Prince George today. They'll be looking into yesterday's emergency landing of an aircraft. It struck two vehicles when it came down on a busy roadway, killing one person. Mira Baines reports.
4: It was a very bad experience.
5: Mohit Arora lives in Prince George and witnessed the incident.
4: That plane comes on the road, and the left wing of that plane goes

0: got stuck with the pickup truck, and that person got hit by the wing of the plane.
1: RCMP confirmed two motor vehicles were involved in the incident and an occupant inside one of them died. Corporal Jennifer Cooper with Prince George RCMP said yesterday it would have been impossible for drivers to predict or make emergency maneuvers as the plane made an emergency landing.
2: The plane landed on Foothills Boulevard.
1: BC Emergency Health Services says 10 patients were assessed by first responders. Two people were taken to hospital in stable condition. The Transportation Safety Board has sent a team of investigators to the Prince George area arriving today. Muir Baines, CBC News, Vancouver.
3: Canada, U.S. Trade Minister Dominic LeBlanc and Chief Negotiator Janice Charette are scheduled to meet with U.S. Trade Representative Jamison Greer in Washington again this morning. The Trump administration's tariff deadline is tonight as negotiators try to finalize a trade deal. As part of a potential agreement, Prime Minister Mark Carney has asked the provinces to allow American alcohol to return to store shelves. Sources with knowledge of the talks have said the agreement could lower tariffs on steel and aluminum from 50 to 25%. It could also include changes to the allocation of dairy import licenses. An estimated 400 workers will be affected after Domtar announced yesterday it plans to shut down operations at its Howe Sound pulp and paper mill at Port Mellon on the Sunshine Coast. The company says the plant will be idled indefinitely. It blames reduced demand for its products from Asia, poor pricing globally, and a lack of affordable domestic fiber. Last December, Domtar announced it was permanently discontinuing operations at its Crofton mill on Vancouver Island. The Ainslie Creek wildfire in the Fraser Canyon is causing concern for people in the small community of Spuzzum. The BC Wildfire Service has conducted controlled burns to try to reduce the risk of the fire reaching the village. But a change in the weather this weekend could result in more challenging fire behavior. Janice Kuster is the chief of the Spuzzum First Nation. She says the situation is even more stressful with the new school year about to begin.
4: They're very stressed, the uncertainty of what's happening, the potential of the forecast, you know, driving the fire closer to the homes. You're thinking about for the kids, school starting up, and it's been a really, really stressful and uncertain time for all the members.
3: The Ainslie Creek fire has been burning for more than a month, and the Wildfire Service says it now covers more than 665 square kilometers. The chief of the Penticton Indian Band says no homes or structures were lost on their territory when the Bald Range wildfire was burning in the area. He says his community owes a debt of gratitude to everyone battling the flames. Kimberly Davidson reports.
5: I would say we were lucky.
6: Chief Greg Gabriel of the Penticton Indian Band says he credits the firefighters and air support with saving every structure on his reserve. Five properties closest to the fire line on the PIB were evacuated at the height of the Bald Range wildfire. And after almost 2 weeks, those residents are still not back in their homes. Gabriel says the five properties are in a rural area and there is livestock left behind.
5: Thanks to our amazing firefighters and our crew from our own community. They look after the homes and actually up there feeding the animals because the homeowners are not allowed back in as a result of the evacuation order. So they're being looked after.
6: Chief Gabriel says the rest of the Penticton Indian Band community remains on evacuation alert. Kimberly Davidson, CBC News, Kelowna.
3: Some people in Vancouver's West End are upset after learning the construction of a new BC Hydro substation at Nelson Park could mean the loss of most of their community garden. The garden is near Comox and Butte Streets. Initial work for the substation is expected to begin in the autumn. Ian McWalter with the Community Garden Board says they're expecting to lose more than 70% of the plots.
7: What's been frustrating is that we've had to advocate a lot for ourselves. There's no scenario where we can accommodate the plots that we are losing for like new temporary space. Maybe we'll get like half, maybe.
3: BC Hydro says the current substation is nearing the end of its life and needs to be replaced in order to support future growth in the area. The plan will also see the construction of a new elementary school to replace the current Lord Roberts Annex. It's 7:35, and that's the CBC local and regional news.
8: Drew Carricas, thank you very much. Ali Patarge, what's going on the roads?
9: Well, in Delta, if you're on the Highway 99 planning to head for the Massey Tunnel, an accident before 80th Street is blocking the left lane and has resulted in quite the slowdown. So if you're just joining the line,

0: lineup. It's estimated right now that you'll be crawling for about 20 minutes unless the collision gets cleared soon. So fingers crossed for that. And westbound on Highway 1, a now clear disabled bus from before the Iron Workers Bridge about half an hour ago. And the Iron Workers did not necessarily help volumes for drivers looking to get on the bridge onto North Vancouver. There's heavy congestion that's backed up past Boundary Road and Burnaby at the moment. And if you look at ferries, the next available sailing from Tawasin to Swartz Bay is at 11 a.m. today. But all the 8 o'clock, 9 o'clock, and 10 a.m. sailings are full, and the 11 a.m. sailing just has 12% of vehicle space left for drive-up. If we look at the weather today, we're going to start off today very sunny. Then around 4 o'clock today, some of that sun will disappear for quite a bit because the clouds are going to take over the skies. The highs today will range from 24 to 31. And tonight, the low will be 16. And around 2 o'clock tonight, it's forecast that we're going to have some showers. And same for tomorrow morning as well. Tomorrow and the afternoon, though, there is a risk of thunderstorms. And on Sunday, we'll also still get some periods of rain.
1: Allie, thank you very much. And yes, can confirm, there's the sun right behind the screen, still shining.
0: Wow,
1: brightly.
0: Amazing.
1: Indeed. Up next, it's the search for BC's best roadside attraction. The quarterfinals have just wrapped up. We'll reveal the final four and get reaction from our expert panelists in just a few moments. But let's jump to sports with Scott Regier. Happy Friday, Scott.
2: And to you, Dan.
1: Let's start with what will be a big weekend for women's basketball in Vancouver.
2: It will, with the WNBA's Toronto Tempo getting set to play two games at Rogers Arena. The first going tonight against the Portland Fire. The second, Sunday afternoon versus the Las Vegas Aces. Large crowds, Dan, are expected for both these games, although the arena's capacity will not allow it to set a new record. Montreal's Bell Centre holds that new mark for the league's best-attended regular season game, a contest in July when 21,000 turned out. Nationwide take-up was always the goal for Tempo owner Larry Tannenbaum. Here's what he said, Dan, when the team announced it would be joining the league a couple of years ago.
3: This franchise will be Canada's team. While our home base will be here in Toronto, we will play games in Vancouver and Montreal throughout the season. It's important for us to invest in communities across the country because success is not just about the players and the team, but it's also about ensuring a purpose-led legacy. And we will be committed to making a positive impact in our communities across the country.
2: And Vancouver's going to feel that impact, not just with the two games this weekend, Dan, but with the free public fan festival dubbed Temple Live, which will take place starting tomorrow morning at 10 outside of Rogers Arena, where there will be a meet and greet with the Temple players, a 3-on-3 tournament, pop-up merch stores, you can meet the new mascots. All of this is free, although tickets will be for specific 2-hour slots. Pretty cool. Tonight's game against Portland starts at 7 o'clock. I just went on to Ticketmaster, where there are still some tickets available. Not many, but some for as little as $25. Mm. Not bad.
1: That's not bad at all. Let's go to the links. Day 2 of the Canadian Women's Open.
2: Yeah, and it's Japan's Miyu Yamashita, Dan, with the early lead. She sits at 8 under par. The top Canadians are teenagers Anna Huang from Vancouver and Michelle Xing. They both are 3 shots off the lead. Xing, who is from Mississauga, has not looked daunted at all playing in front of the big crowds in Edmonton. But she has felt some nerves, Dan, playing in the company of Canadian royalty, namely defending champion Brooke Henderson.
4: She's a role model for all of us. My locker is like 2 down from hers. And when I walked in, I was like, oh my gosh. And then I saw her warming up in the locker room like 2 days ago. So I was like, oh my gosh, it's Brooke. But yeah, definitely.
2: Michelle Xing, who's obviously excited to play alongside Brooke Henderson, but not all of Xing's companions, Dan, at this tournament have been as welcome. Oof, terrible sound. The mosquitoes at Edmonton's Royal Mayfair course have been overwhelming at times. With record-breaking precipitation in the city over the summer, experts say mosquito populations are 15 times larger than normal. Hall of Famer Lydia Ko, who has joked she feels like buffet meat, has been wearing full long sleeves, pants, socks, and a variety of insect repellents and says she's still getting bitten, which might explain why she's currently in a tie for 63rd place. As for Brooke Henderson, she's tied for 14th, and she says the bugs don't bug her.
5: Everyone else is, like, swatting, and I am a little bit, but I haven't been finding it very bad at all. So maybe that's the Canadian advantage.
2: Henderson will try and continue to take advantage of her flying friends.

0: and has been taking advantage. She is even through two this morning.
1: Wow. All right, let's finish with what will be a big weekend in soccer.
0: Yeah, obviously the Whitecaps play Dallas tomorrow, a chance to go back atop the Western Conference should they win at BC Place. And how about this away from the pitch? Henrik's son, Walter Sedin, has been signed to his first pro contract by the Whitecaps. Can you imagine him patrolling the midfield someday?
1: 19 years old, right?
0: Oh, yeah. Played really well with in helping Canada get to the U20 World Cup recently. We also have the top team league. Ooh, Freudian slip there. Top league in the world, the English Premiership kicking off today, Dan. Defending champions Arsenal, wasn't referring to them. They host the newly promoted Coventry. Arsenal's biggest challengers for the title, Dan, will likely be Manchester City. Erling Haaland and company have been the best in the league over the past couple of decades, but many believe they bought that success in less than legitimate ways. 2023, the club was charged with more than 100 alleged breaches of the Premier League's financial rules, and now more than 3 years later, there still hasn't been a ruling, and the league's CEO, Richard Masters, was asked why.
2: As every day elapses, we must be a day nearer. But I obviously can't comment on it. I do understand the frustration. It has taken longer than expected. The Premier League's responsibility is to ask independent commission to look at serious allegations and to establish the truth, and that shouldn't be qualified by it taking too long.
0: As a follower of this club, Man City, since I was a kid, Dan, mm-hmm. but of course with no bias whatsoever towards them, I'm going to leave the last word for those questioning Man City's financial ethics to the club's biggest fans, the Gallagher brothers.
1: Now you've done it.
0: There you go. That's your look at sports.
1: The soothing balm of a Man City fan's governor.
0: Yeah, I'm glad you understand.
1: Oh, for sure. Thank you, Scott. Have a great weekend.
0: You too.
1: It is 7:42 here on the Early Edition.

0: You know what that song means. It means we've been riding one particular highway all August long, the Bracket Highway. Voting has finished for the week, and only four contenders remain in our search for BC's best roadside attraction. They are, in no particular order, Cathedral Grove, Othello Tunnels, Enchanted Forest, and Barkerville. Here to unpack the results of the quarterfinals are two of our highly specialized roadside attraction specialists, Ben Bradley, an assistant professor at the University of Guelph's Department of History and the author of British Columbia by the Road, Car Culture and the Making of a Modern Landscape. Ben, good morning.
1: Good morning, Dan.
0: And Bonnie Zabolotny is a professor in the Faculty of Design and Dynamic Media at Emily Carr University. It's lovely to see you, Bonnie. Thanks for coming in.
2: Good morning.
0: Ben, I want to start with you. Last Friday when we had you on, there was a clean divide between roadside attractions that are publicly funded and ones that are private. What does that trend look like now?
1: Well, several of the family-run businesses or the Board of Trade mascots did not make it through this last round of voting into the semifinal, the Goats on the Roof, the Cameas Fruit Stands, and Mr. PG. So provincial parks and historic sites are pretty prominent now. Barkerville is maybe a bit of a blend because since the 60s, there's been some commercial activity involved in its operation. But I think this sort of is a success story if you consider that since the 1940s, the early 1950s, the provincial government really tried to cultivate tourism to BC and interest in its landscapes and its history through good roads and through interesting roadsides.
0: Now, we've gone from 300 to 32 and now down to just four contenders. So we actually have enough time to talk about all four in this segment, which is great. Bonnie, what are the standout winners and losers for you from the quarterfinals?
2: Well, last week I was rooting for the Cameas Fruit Stands, and it very narrowly, I think, lost.
0: It was a squeaker, my goodness.
2: Yes, yes, yeah. Like by half percentages.
0: It was like Quebec referendum 1995 type.
2: Yeah. Sweaty palms.
0: Yes, indeed.
2: But it looks like immersive experiences, aesthetic, real aesthetic experiences have risen to the top, mm-hmm. more so than, say, icons and monuments. And so I think the kinds of participation, immersive experiences that people are looking for are that hiking and walking through the tunnels, you know, through Cathedral Forest, interacting with probably nostalgia-evoking sites like mm-hmm. Enchanted Forest in Barkerville.
0: Yeah, very interesting. And we, based on Justin McElroy's insight and analysis, we know it was a, what did he say, a Dutch, German, Swiss, Swedish, easy for me to

0: say, push from overseas that got the Enchanted Forest over the line. It's what I believe they're all in the pocket of Big Gnome. Ben, what stood out to you?
1: I agree with Bonnie. I was a bit surprised about the fruit stands not making it through. I was interested and maybe a bit surprised that both the Othello Tunnels and Barkerville advanced. The Othello Tunnels are kind of the baby or the youngest of the roadside attractions. I mean, they've been around since the 1910s, but they've only been accessible as an attraction since the 1980s. So they're 20 or 30 years newer than most of the others, including the ones that have advanced. And Barkerville has been drawing historically minded tourists for about a century now. It's been a provincial heritage site since the late 1950s. So there's a lot of time there. But at the same time, Barkerville has the long drive to get to it from Quesnel and Highway 97. Like, you have to sort of commit to going there.
0: Right.
1: That's always been the Achilles heel of the attraction, but also part of the draw. Like, it enhances the sense that you're going someplace special.
0: Yeah, it's a target, it's a destination, you have to commit to it. And just to clarify, we can announce that the Barkerville won by beating Mr. PG, a tall, stiff fellow, 55%. So, Bonnie, what do these results tell us about our taste for natural and cultural history versus, if we can call it, just kind of plain fun?
2: Right. Well, I think the public and maybe the tourists have a healthy respect for the ways the built environment meets the natural world, which I might argue is pretty distinctive in British Columbia. And probably a huge feature throughout our cultural history, our social history. I think we have, again, sites such as Enchanted Forest and Barkerville that there's strong cultural forces, right? They use memories and nostalgia to hook into people's memories of experiences, and that says a lot.
0: Yeah. Now, some of these, is it fair to say they're a bit kitschy? And why do those work for roadside attractions, it seems?
2: Yeah, first of all, I think the word kitsch gets kind of a bad rap sometimes.
0: If you can spell it.
2: Yeah, that's right. Yeah, again, you have to reach into those German roots.
0: That's right.
2: But, because it's often seen as unserious and therefore unimportant kind of design. But if it is unserious, that's probably why it's most impactful. You know, it appeals to people's good nature, to their playfulness, to our senses of humor, and I think that is a nice break from the seriousness or the stressfulness of attentive driving, which you must have, I think, when you're driving through Revelstoke. And so those positive experiences and those playful experiences, are embedded in our memories and our experiences, and we want to be able to repeat that when we can.
0: Ben, in our last discussion, you said publicly funded attractions may have more lasting power because their upkeep is not dependent on private individuals, private money. We've recently seen communities remove attractions because of the cost of upkeep. The world's largest hockey stick in Duncan, for perhaps the largest example. As this competition has gone on, we've seen fewer attractions funded entirely by private or local communities. Is the era of roadside attractions ending? What do you think?
1: Yes and no. I think that there has been some thinning out. People want to retire, and when they look to retire, real estate perhaps demands that you're better to sell your water slide or your campground with some sort of curiosities on for another purpose, perhaps, especially if your kids don't want to carry on the business.
0: And there has been
1: a lot of pressure on budgets of museums and on provincial parks. Things are sort of unsteady there in some ways. But at the very same time, like, there has been a recent boom in, like, new gondolas and the Malahat Skywalk and zip lines and things. And I think, a road trip still is a pretty affordable way for families to have a vacation. So I think that they're not going anywhere anytime soon, but I think there may be some thinning out.
0: Last question to both of you. I'll go to you first, Bonnie. Cathedral Grove or Othello Tunnels, Enchanted Forest or Barkerville, who's going to go ahead, do you think?
2: Well, I think the trend towards interaction with nature is a pretty strong pull, and so I'm gonna go with the Othello Tunnels. Mm-hmm. And then I think given the fact that you can take in the natural world and

0: a bit of cheekiness and personality of the place, the Enchanted Forest just might make it as well.
1: All right. And Ben, what are your predictions?
2: Well, the numbers on what how people have voted are very interesting, but I'm sort of going to think that I'm going to predict that highway traffic volumes and the number of eyeballs involved are going to play a key role here. So I'm wondering if we might see a showdown of two forests, the Cathedral Grove, you know, with majestic nature, and then the sort of more fantastic forest, an Enchanted Forest, as a potential final showdown.
1: It's going to be very interesting, and we appreciate your perspectives, both of you. Thank you very much for joining us.
0: Thanks so much.
1: Bonnie Zabolotny is a professor in the Faculty of Design and Dynamic Media at Emily Carr University, and Ben Bradley, an assistant professor at the University of Guelph's Department of History, and he wrote BC by British Columbia by the Road, Car Culture and the Making of a Modern Landscape. Let's go to the roads with Ali Pitha.
3: So crews are still dealing with that collision in Delta northbound on Highway 99 towards Highway 17 before 80th Street, and that's impacting the route to the Massey Tunnel. And today, in terms of our weather, we'll have increasing cloudiness later this afternoon. The high is 24, but for those of you away from the shore, it could get up to 31. More cloud can come in for later, and the weekend has rain in the forecast.
1: Ali, thanks very much. As trade talks continue between Canada and the U.S. this week, perhaps close to an hour from now, Prime Minister Mark Carney is urging provinces to lift their bans on imported U.S. booze. For more on how local liquor stores are reacting, we're joined by Daryl Lamb. He is Director of Purchasing for Legacy Liquor Store in Olympic Village. Daryl, thanks for coming in.
4: Thanks for having me.
1: Let's start with what you're making of the fact that the Prime Minister, it seems, has asked the premiers to put the U.S. booze back in the public shelves, at least.
4: Well, I think it's a difficult position because it's really not one uniform system. It's 10, maybe even 13 different systems. So Alberta never closed. BC sort of partially closed. Mm-hmm. Ontario and Quebec went full closure. And I think it's the one part that the Prime Minister doesn't get to control. So this is an interesting scenario where I'm wondering is there like 10 vetoes on this deal out here, right? Because this deal is going to be very complex. These kind of deals are always complex. And if it's good for 9 out of 10 provinces, does the one province that takes a little bit of a hit, do they get to extort something out of this by saying, okay, we'll put the booze back on the shelves, but I'm going to need this from the federal government to do it?
1: Yeah. Now, this ban started in March of last year, and it seems like a long I don't know how it's become just over a year now. What's it been like for you since then?
4: So because BC has a hybridized system, we in the private channel had the option to just continue with U.S. sales.
1: Right.
4: And our store never gave up our U.S. products. In the early days, we asked and urged the minister that said, okay, if you're going to allow your store to return U.S. product for a full refund, we would like the same. Mm-hmm. And we were denied. So we had already purchased all the product. Then we quickly found that not everybody was as so gung-ho to not support this. And we actually saw an increased sale in U.S. wine, U.S. spirit. We got a whole new bunch of customers that left the government channel and came into the private channel.
1: Really?
4: So it was a really interesting moment where we had to decide. And then also the human factor came into it. A friend of mine, he's a one person. He owns a job. He doesn't own a business. He owns a job. 95% of his product was U.S. He had prepaid. It was here. If he doesn't get somebody to buy it, he's bankrupt. He's losing his house. Who knows what's happening?
1: Right.
4: So we took the humanitarian position and said, there are a lot of people whose jobs are on this line. So let's make sure that they're helpful as well. So we satisfied our customers and we helped the people out. And then slowly but surely, it's been dwindling off of our shelves. And when something runs out, it runs out.
1: Mm-hmm. How's this affecting other brews like BC Wines or other spirits? We know there's a fledgling craft spirits industry in this province, along with the beer and the wine. How is that stuff doing?
4: So it's been interesting. I mean, I would say some of the early winners are some of the great older craft distilleries in BC. So Okanagan Spirits, for example, they have the BRBN.
1: Yeah.
4: And that has absolutely been a rocket ship. On the wine side, we actually didn't see a huge move to British Columbian wine because there's two factors here. I mean, a lot of people left the U.S., but BC Wine's a small batch, handmade kind of cottage industry. It's a mighty wine region, but it's not a bulk wine region. We can't scale like France. We can't scale like Argentina. And because of the state of the economy, people are looking at the value of $15 to $20 wines from Argentina, Spain, Italy, and that's hard to pass to go to a $40, $50 BC wine. So we saw a lot of people move to import wine on the other side.
1: Premier Eby first said there was no way U.S. alcohol was coming back on B.C. shelves, but recently called for this Team Canada approach. How do you think he's been handling this?
4: Well, I think he's in a difficult position because he's in that set where he's kind of drawn a line in sand, but we're one of the key cogs of the deal as well, right? Softwood lumber has been an irritant for almost my entire life. Mm-hmm. So what happens if the trade is our softwood lumber? What does Premier Eby do in that scenario, right? I wouldn't envy the man to be in that position. Mm-hmm. So that's the thing. The other issue too is because Alberta never closed, a lot of BC's allocations went there. And we've discussed this actually on this radio station multiple times. People now know that they can illegally order alcohol from Alberta delivered into BC online at far lower prices. Mm-hmm. So
1: what right to their door,
4: right too. To their door, yeah. Which, and so being it was a problem before, this has really exacerbated it because the people who do want those rare bourbons or those California wines they can't get, suddenly they're like, oh, wait, what? I can just get it delivered to my door for $20? Like, oh, I'll just do that. Mm-hmm. Right. So that revenue bleed has been a huge problem. The BCLDB, even in the last budget, has predicted that their revenue will drop by $300 million over the next 3 years. Well, that's part of that's because it's going to Calgary, it's going to Edmonton, other parts because the price cutting that they're doing in the stores. So there's a lot of self-inflicted wounds there. That's a big problem.
1: Last question. We appreciate your time. If U.S. alcohol returns to provincial shelves, do you think Canadians will buy it?
4: It's going to be interesting. I think a lot of people, there's some serious damage done to this relationship, right? So I think people who were not buying U.S. alcohol, even with the availability in the private channel or in Alberta, I don't think they're going to go back. I really don't. I think they've found something new. They've found some enjoyable stuff. U.S. wine isn't cheap either, right? Like, mm-hmm. it's pretty expensive stuff. So I think, I don't know if the sales will ever recover, at least within the next, 10, 20 years.
1: Very interesting stuff. Daryl Lamb, we appreciate your time and your perspective. Thanks for joining us.
4: Thanks a lot.
1: Daryl Lamb, the brand manager and director of purchasing for Legacy Liquor Store in Olympic Village. Drew Karakas is here with the local news headlines.
5: Investigators with the Transportation Safety Board will be in Prince George today after a twin-engine aircraft made an emergency landing on a road northwest of the city's downtown core yesterday afternoon. Plane hit two vehicles and a person in a pickup truck was killed. And the RCMP in the Fraser Valley are investigating another drowning death in Cultus Lake. It's the second death in the lake in less than 2 weeks. More local and regional news coming up at 8:30. Ali Patarga is here now with traffic and weather.
3: So I see a gradual easing of volume westbound on Highway 99 in Delta towards Highway 17. There is currently a collision there that crews are attending to, but we have yet to hear official word of any progress on that incident. Hopefully it clears up soon. And usually when there's volume in this area, it also begets volume as well northbound on Highway 91 towards the Alex Fraser. So right now it's congested at 72nd Avenue and as well as on the Alex Fraser Bridge itself and all along the Anasis Bridge. Now, if we look at the weather, it's going to be sunny today to start, and then this afternoon, more clouds are going to come in. The high today will be from 24 to 31, and tonight, the low will be 16, and tomorrow, there is going to be a chance of showers, and same with Sunday, and also a risk of thunderstorms tomorrow afternoon, too.
1: Lots going on, Allie. Thanks very much. Police in Amsterdam are investigating whether an unidentified mystery man found there is actually a Vancouver man reported missing 33 years ago. The CBC's Simon Little has been following this story. He will bring us up to speed at 8:10. And if you're still looking for plans this weekend, we've got you covered here on the Early Edition. Story producer Caroline Chan joins us with the latest fun and fancy free. You're listening to the Early Edition on CBC Radio 1. I'm Dan Burritt. Stay with us. World Report is next.
6: This is World Report. Good morning, I'm Mike Wise. Today is deadline day for Canada-U.S. trade negotiations aimed at averting a new wave of American tariffs. Federal Trade Minister Dominic LeBlanc spent late hours in Washington with U.S. Trade Representative Jameson Greer, and he will be back at it this hour as he prepares for more meetings in Washington today. LeBlanc says both sides are very close to an agreement.
7: We're very close. We continue to make progress. And we're going to stay here and do the work that's necessary until we get to that point.
6: While full details remain secret, sources say the deal would cut tariffs on Canadian steel and aluminum in exchange for Canadians easing U.S. dairy imports.

0: And however, though, there's another incident on the Lougheed Highway eastbound in Maple Ridge at Dubie Trunk Road where the left lane is blocked due to a collision. And westbound, the one left turn lane is blocked. And in New Westminster, there's also a holdup on East Columbia and Brunette. So remember, there is sewer repair work being conducted between Cumberland and the Beck Streets. And if you're going northbound on East Columbia, once you hit Brunette, you have to turn right. And for weather, we have a bright and sunny start to the day, but more clouds are going to come in later this afternoon. The high will be from 24 to 31. Tonight, the low is 16. And this weekend, there's periods of rain and a risk of thunderstorms tomorrow afternoon.
1: We're going to throw that in as well. Ali Patanga, thank you very much. 8:12 here on the early edition on CBC Radio 1, 88.1 FM and 690 AM across Metro Vancouver. Police in both Vancouver and the Netherlands are investigating to see if a man who collapsed in Amsterdam is actually a man from Vancouver who's been missing for more than 3 decades. Amsterdam police say the man, known there as Lucky, fell on the street 3 years ago and has not been identified beyond that nickname. He bears a resemblance, though, to John Russell Kenny, who was last seen in Vancouver in 1993. Now police are trying to figure out if Lucky is, in fact, the missing Vancouver man. The CBC's Simon Little has been working on the story and joins us in studio to share more. Good morning, Simon.
2: Good morning.
1: What do we know about Lucky?
2: Yeah, so this is a fascinating story. What we know is that in May 2023, he collapsed on the street in Amsterdam. And doctors think that it was either a brain aneurysm or a stroke. He's now got aphasia, which is a brain condition that affects your ability to communicate. They've tried pointing at maps, using a speaking computer to try and get through to him, but he can only speak 2 or 3 English words, nothing else, and is unable to explain who he is. So they, after a couple of years, they gave it over to the cold case squad. They ran into a wall, and 3-year investigation, nothing. I spoke with Amsterdam police spokesperson Marijke Stoor yesterday, and here's what she told me about the investigation.
3: We know quite a lot about him. We know where he lived, for example, but we also found out that he paid the rent in cash. He paid almost everything in cash, so we didn't find a bank account with his name. We know he was part of a Buddhist community in Amsterdam. We know he used to go to certain locations a lot. We know that he used different names, so most people know him as Lucky. That's why we call him Lucky. But we also heard a name, Chris the Canadian, Louis, Lee, John. That makes it very difficult to really find out who someone really is.
2: Yeah, so no ID, no bank account, no any of that kind of stuff. Like I mentioned, he speaks a couple of words, and he's believed to have an American or Canadian accent. Police think that he might have frequented Nepal before he came to the Netherlands and enjoyed an area of town called the Waterloo Plain and a restaurant there called Soup and Zo, but that's really all they know about him.
1: So that's Lucky. What do we know about John Russell Kenny?
2: Yeah, so very little, but there are two, there's missing police pages for him here, or missing person pages for him here, both with the Vancouver Police and the RCMP. We know that he was originally from Ontario and moved to Vancouver. His family last heard from him in 1993. We know that he struggled with mental health issues and, according to police, was living a transient lifestyle at the time and was known for taking the train, really enjoyed the train.
1: So how does this link between Lucky and John Russell Kenny actually begin?
2: Yeah, so like I mentioned, after a couple of years, they kind of ran out of leads there in Amsterdam, and they turned it over to the cold case squad, which is, this file is being run by a couple of retired Dutch detectives. They put out a video appeal earlier this month that resulted in hundreds and hundreds of tips, including several of them that pointed to this striking resemblance in the photos that they released, or they actually released a video, and the missing person photos, aged up from John Russell Kenny here in Vancouver. And so that got them on that, and they've been investigating since.
1: So how are the police in Amsterdam responding to this new development in this investigation, all these tips?
2: Yeah, so they're taking it really seriously, this possible connection. They've been in touch with Vancouver police, but they also got 6 solid candidates for who this could be from their tip appeal. So they're investigating all 6, and Marijke Stoor was very stressed to me that they didn't want to jump to conclusions based on a photo that this was him. So here's what she told me.
3: In the Netherlands, the privacy laws are very strict. So information about, for example, family of someone involved, we would not tell something about

0: that unless they come forward themselves. But for us, it's also way too early in the investigation. We also in Dutch press, people have almost already said this is him. We said that's way too soon. You cannot only solely on pictures say this is who he is. Identification takes really a lot more time, and we as the Dutch police, we need to be very careful. We do not want to give families false hope.
1: Right. So what she told me was that all six of these guys can't be lucky, right? They are also, they're not ruling out the possibility of using DNA to make the identification, but what I was told is that under Dutch privacy laws, it's very strict about the conditions you can take the DNA under. Lucky is not under criminal investigation, and so that limits their ability to do that. But she told me that if somebody who believed that they were a family member came forward, that would change the calculation, and that could create a circumstance where they could take a DNA test.
2: So that's what the Dutch authorities are looking at. What about Canadian police and others here?
1: Yeah, so we heard from the Vancouver Police Department, and they gave us a statement, and what they told us, this is the statement, Vancouver Police Missing Persons Unit is actively collaborating with Amsterdam Police and Interpol to determine whether John Russell Kenny and the individual known as Lucky in the Netherlands are the same person. The investigation remains ongoing, and if a positive identification is made, we will provide an update as soon as appropriate. We did also reach out to Global Affairs Canada to find out whether they're involved in this. We haven't heard back yet.
2: And is there any other new steps in this investigation at this point?
1: Yeah, I mean, at this point, it's the Dutch and the Vancouver police are going to have to do their thing, talking to each other. And then I think it becomes a bit of a matter of tips. You know, they were very successful with this appeal that brought them out a number of candidates. I actually received an email from somebody this morning who said, I think the guy in the Netherlands is my brother. Can you put me in touch with...
2: Seriously?
1: Yeah, can you put me in touch with the Dutch authorities? So I sent him the contact information there. So, you know, if you think you know one of these men, either of them, they're both unsolved cases, you know, contact the police of jurisdiction.
2: That's a great, great idea. The CBC's Simon Little, thanks very much. Very interesting story. And if you want to see photos of the man called Lucky and the man called John Russell Kenny, you can read Simon Little's web story and see these photos, cbc.ca/BC. Pass in, and you can pass along tips to Simon that way. And if you know either one of them, recognize them, let us know. 8:19 here on the Early Edition. 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
3: What a fascinating story, Dan. So on the Lougheed Highway in Maple Ridge, eastbound at the intersection at Duny Trunk Road, the left lane is blocked due to a collision there. And from what we can see, it's between a van, a white van, and a car. And if you're going westbound, one left turn lane is blocked. So keep that in mind. And in Delta, the traffic troubles are clearing up. So the collision from earlier in Highway 99 to the direction of Highway 17 westbound has cleared up about 20-ish minutes ago. And I can see right now it's that particular corridor is seeing moderate volume. So that's good news. Another patch of volume, though, a segment of volume is on Highway 1 heading towards the Ironworkers Bridge westbound from Burnaby up until Vancouver before the entrance of the bridge, and the other North Vancouver Bridge on the Lionsgate Bridge on the Stanley Park Causeway. There's a bit of a lineup as well to head to North Vancouver. And in terms of weather today, it's going to be mainly sunny for the start of the day, but the clouds are going to come in, and that's going to set the stage for some potential rain overnight and tomorrow as well. Tomorrow afternoon is a risk of a thunderstorm. Today's high will range from 24 to 31, and tonight the low will be 16, and tomorrow is going to get a bit cooler.
2: All right, Allie, thank you very much.

0: There are not many weekends left this summer if you check the calendars. We want to make sure we help you maximize your time with some free and affordable events taking place. And to help with that, we turn to story producer Caroline Chan. Good morning.
1: Good morning, Dan.
0: The fair at the P&E is on your list. It's the big opening weekend. Not free, though.
1: That's true. It is a ticketed admission, and usually that looks like $20 for an adult in advance, $25 at the gate. But I would be remiss not to tell you about the opening weekend deal. It's $7 for admission for everyone, both Saturday and Sunday. But if you're looking for something free, there is so much more happening in the Lower Mainland if you're looking for a festival vibe. One of them is the Richmond Maritime Festival. It's also a time-honored tradition for many, going into its 23rd year. Here's the festival lead organizer, Mimi Harita.
2: This festival is actually an annual favorite of locals and people also from around Metro Vancouver. So we're doing kind of the same familiar things, such as having wooden boats and working vessels on our dock. We have some new vessels that are coming that we're very excited about. So people can get up close, talk to the captains, talk to the crew. We also have some new workshops. So it's a very family-friendly free festival where people of all ages can enjoy doing things like create with paint or make little 3D paper mache crafts or fish little puppets and make your own flag. Those are all new to our festival this year. We also have a main stage that's going to be featuring some old favorites and some new groups that are going to be performing on the main stage. So that's live music that you get to see enjoyed out on the festival field at the historic site.
1: That was Mimi Harita, the organizer of the Richmond Maritime Festival that is taking place this weekend.
0: Okay, so it's a maritime festival. We're out in the water. What kind of vessels? What kind of ships and boats?
1: Oh, this is a treat. There are many heritage boats that you can check out, and a special one that they're restoring that you'll be able to see on land. Here's Mimi Harita again.
2: We also do have a wooden vessel that's being restored on our site, the Crystal S, and that's a Japanese-Canadian fishing boat. That's kind of been in the news, and people are very excited to see. That's on land, so not just on water, but also on land. We have heritage boat restoration taking place. We'll have our ship right there to talk about it, and that's the Crystal S. So if people have heard about it, it's their chance to come and meet the shipwright, who's usually not here on a weekend, but he will be here for the festival to come and check out that project, because soon it's going to be a year into this project, and it'll be soon completed and then displayed kind of in our shipyard building. But right now, you could actually see it and get up close on land. So that's something that I would recommend to check out.
1: Mimi told me that they also have a new way to get to the site. The festival is located at the Britannia Shipyards building, which is about a 10-minute walk from Steveston Village. You can ride your bike there. There is some paid parking at the school nearby. Or, for the first time, you can take a ferry.
0: What?
1: It's first come, first serve, and it takes you from Fisherman's Wharf to the site. There's also a ferry back. It is free, covered by Tourism Richmond, which also runs a free shuttle that takes you to Steveston Fisherman's Wharf. For me, I'm opting for the ferry.
0: Yar, of course. Well, maritime and all that. Speaking of moving around, this weekend is the Burnaby Lake Run.
1: The organizers say it's one of the largest events in Burnaby, and it's all for a good cause. There's the run portion of it where people are raising funds in support of the Burnaby Hospital Foundation. It was started by a local run club who thought if they could run, they could fundraise too. It started with just 100 runners. Now in its ninth year, they're expecting 1,100 runners. Now, I'm not much of a runner, so the festival and carnival part appeals to me. Here's organizer Donna Ahn.
3: After everyone crosses the finish line, the venue will transform into a family festival. 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We also have around 40 local vendors, food vendors, food trucks, and live entertainment performance throughout the day, and lots of water activity that people can enjoy. It's really a day for runners, their families, and the whole community to celebrate together.
1: So if you're feeling charitable and looking for a good time, that's Sunday at Burnaby Lake Regional Park off Spurling Avenue. The run that runs from 8 a.m. to 3 p.m. For more information, check out their website, Burnaby Lake Run.com.
0: Very cool. And Canada's WNBA team is in town this weekend as well. And they have something a little extra for the fans.
1: Mm-hmm. That's right. The Toronto Tempo are here for two games. One is tonight against the Portland Fire and Sunday against the Las Vegas Aces. The games are at Rogers Arena and are ticketed. But there is a free event on Saturday called Tempo Live Fan Festival. You can meet the players, play some three-on-three basketball, and much more. It is free to attend, but you must register for a time slot on Ticketmaster.
0: Those are some great options on land and sea. Caroline Chan, thanks very much.
1: It's my pleasure.
0: Caroline Chan, a story producer with the Early Edition, and we have a pair of tickets to give away to tonight's game between the Toronto Tempo and the Portland Fire. To win, email us now, earlyed@cbc.ca, with your name, phone number, and the answer to this question. Which was the first country the WNBA extended outside

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Include your name, phone number, and answer. Well, the Guess Who take their amphitheater stage to the P&E, or at stage at the P&E this Sunday, part of their Taking It Back tour after a lengthy legal battle to reclaim their name. Original band members Burton Cummings and Randy Bachman tour together as the Guess Who for the first time in 23 years. Here they are with No Time.

0: The Guess Who with no time. You can catch Bert and Cummings and Randy Bachman at the P&E Amphitheater this Sunday at 8:30. Time to catch some traffic and weather with Ali Patarga.
1: Well, I love that song. Anyway, so in Maple Ridge on the Lougheed Highway, there is that crash in the middle of the intersection at Dewey Trunk Road, and the left lane is blocked. And if you're going westbound, one left turn is blocked as well, too. That's near the Golden Ears as well. And another segment of volume is on Highway 1 on the way to the Iron Workers Bridge for between Burnaby and Vancouver. For weather today, it's going to be sunny and bright to start. And it's going to range, the high will range from 24 to 31, and that is expected to peak at around 2 o'clock today. But by 4 o'clock-ish today, more clouds are going to come in. And that's because tomorrow there's rain in the forecast, both Saturday and Sunday.
0: Ali Patarga, thank you very much. The CBC Local News with Drew Karakas is next.
2: Good morning. It's 19 degrees and sunny in Vancouver. Investigators from the Transportation Safety Board will be looking into yesterday's emergency landing of a twin-engine aircraft on a busy road near Prince George. It happened at about 2:30 on Foothills Boulevard. Mohit Arora says he had just turned onto the road when the plane came down.
3: Within a many seconds, that plane comes on the road, and the left wing of that plane got stuck with the pickup truck, and that person got hit by the wing of the plane.
2: Police confirmed one person was killed in the incident. Arora says he was extremely lucky because one of the plane's propellers came within just a few meters of his vehicle.
3: I'm so lucky that the fan and that the blades doesn't get hit my car.
2: The emergency landing happened northwest of downtown Prince George. It's not clear how many people were on board the plane at the time. BC Emergency Health Services says ambulance paramedics assessed a total of 10 patients, including two who were treated in hospital. Canada-U.S. Trade Minister Dominic LeBlanc and Chief Negotiator Janice Charette are meeting again today with U.S. Trade Representative Jameson Greer in Washington as part of a potential

0: potential trade agreement. Prime Minister Mark Carney has asked the premiers to allow U.S. alcohol to return to store shelves. John Clarides owns Marquis Wine Cellars and says he believes no matter what happens, consumers will think differently about American products.
1: You know, this is not the same as a hockey game or some sporting event. This is kind of hit us on the chin and taken our sovereignty and you know, as I said, elbows up. And I think people are pissed off. And it's going to be a slow earn to get those products back into people's cellars or people's tables.
0: The Trump administration is threatening to impose 50% tariffs on billions of dollars of Canadian exports unless a deal is finalized by tonight's deadline. People in the community of Spuzzum in the Fraser Canyon are anxiously watching the vast Ainslie Creek wildfire. The BC Wildfire Service says controlled burns in the area have helped reduce the risk to homes, but changing weather conditions could make the fight more difficult. Bisma Mughal reports.
2: Spuzzum First Nation Chief Janice Cooster says this is a stressful time for their community. And 3 weeks after evacuation, she says their biggest worry is food for the winter.
3: Our community hasn't been able to fish for their winter, you know, food, which is traditional for our community. Everyone fills up their freezers and we have been out for pretty much our whole fishing seasons.
2: She adds, being a smaller community, they often feel overlooked but are still grateful for the efforts of the BC Wildfire Service, like controlled burns, to shield their homes. Gord Robinson with BCWS says the planned ignition was a big step, but more challenges lie ahead.
4: When we see crossover conditions, we can expect to see a very active fire behavior, especially in places where slope and wind align.
2: He has high winds and thunderstorms expected over the weekend could also test crews. But if all goes well, he says the risk from this fire will be much lower going forward. Bisma Mughal, CBC News, Vancouver.
0: There's been another drowning at Cultus Lake in the Fraser Valley. The RCMP received a call yesterday afternoon that a man in an inflatable boat was missing. He was pulled from the water about 90 minutes later. Efforts to revive him were unsuccessful. The case has now been turned over to the BC Coroner's Service. Less than 2 weeks ago, a 13-year-old girl died after she suffered a medical emergency and fell into Cultus Lake while floating on a paddleboard. Her body was found several days later. A national monument has been unveiled in Ottawa, a reminder of the discrimination experienced by 2S LGBTQ+ Canadians. It's also a memorial to the thousands of police officers, military personnel, and public servants who lost their jobs because of their sexual orientation. Katie DeRosa has spoken to some of those affected by what was known as the Purge.
5: It was kind of surreal.
6: Wayne Davis had experienced a quick rise within the ranks of the RCMP. But in 1985, his RCMP supervisor asked why he'd been spotted in a gay bar.
5: So I was in a gay bar because I'm gay. I thought it was okay.
6: The 79-year-old Vancouver man was one of thousands of Canadians purged from the military, RCMP, and civil service for their sexuality. Eleanor Sturco says she only found out what happened to her great-uncle after he died.
7: A very shameful secret.
6: Sergeant Robert Van Norman, a decorated RCMP officer, was forced to resign in 1964 after he was outed as a gay man.
7: He forfeited his pension. He died in poverty.
6: Sturco is gay, a former BC RCMP officer turned MLA for Surrey-Cloverdale. Both Davis and Sturco will be in Ottawa today for the unveiling of the monument called Thunderhead. Katie DeRosa, CBC News, Victoria.
0: 8:35 now. The weekend is calling.
8: Is that right, Mr. Carrickus?
0: It is.
8: Thank goodness.
0: It.
8: Yes, you can. You can see it outside, too, because Allie's been telling us all about it on the traffic and weather check. The last one for the show.
9: Last one for the show. And I have some good news on Maple Ridge on Lougheed Highway. The collision has been cleared at Dooney Trunk Road, the intersection there. So hopefully things move along smoothly afterwards. And as far as weather goes, well, this weekend can get rainy, though. So get ready for that. But if you live here long enough, you know, rain is kind of a thing that you weather through. So the high today will be from 24 to 31. The low will be 16 tonight and tomorrow. Periods of rain and a risk of thunderstorm tomorrow afternoon, though.
8: Allie, thank you very much. Great working with you this week. And thank you to all the people who put the early edition together every day this week. Our story producers, Divya Banerjee, Goldie Pohl, Caroline Chan, Sophie Woodruff, Zach Orobko, Coralie Nickars, Allison Cole, Gurisis Singh, and our intern, Claire Donnan. Lawrence Watt is our studio director. Technical production by Burke Johnson.

Greg Kisser is our visual technician. Ali Pitaga, of course, on the traffic and weather this week. The early edition is produced by Alan Regan. For Ali and Drew Karakas, I'm Dan Burritt, in for Stephen Quinn. I will chat with you next week. There you go. The early edition is on the air every weekday, starting at 5:30 right here on CBC Radio 1, 690 AM and 88.1 FM in Metro Vancouver. 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

0: I'm going to have a device that'll be able to help me communicate my wishes. When I do lose the ability to communicate, it's huge.
1: They call him RoboCop. Vancouver Police Sergeant Lee Martin has ALS, and he's one of the first Canadians to receive a brain implant from Elon Musk's company Neuralink. He says it changed his life. Also this morning.
2: Yeah, I got an email inviting me to go meet the Pope, and I just assumed that it was a joke. And then I got another email saying, no, it's not a joke, and it's happening in a few days.
1: These are the kinds of things that happen when you are David Sedaris. In 30 minutes, we revisit Matt Galloway's interview with The Humorist about his obsession with Duolingo and why getting older makes him annoyed with just about everything and everyone. Then, in an hour, we'll bring you another episode of the CBC podcast The Dose with Dr. Brian Goldman. This time, how to recognize the signs of burnout and what you can do if you think you're affected. But we can begin with a story that sounds like it is out of a science fiction movie. Good morning. I'm Lindsay Duncombe, sitting in this week for Matt Galloway, and this is The Current. In 2022, Lee Martin was working out at the gym when his left leg froze. It was the start of a grueling medical journey for the Vancouver police officer. In 2025, doctors confirmed the then 47-year-old had ALS. He knew his life was about to change, and it did, but not in all the ways you might think. Earlier this year, Lee was selected for a small clinical trial in Toronto. Elon Musk's Neuralink, in partnership with Toronto Western Hospital, is testing brain implants. It allows people with paralysis to control computers with their thoughts. Lee received his N1 implant in May, making him one of the first Canadians and just the 26th person in the world to receive this technology. He and his wife, Lisa Martin, join me now from Vancouver. Good morning.
0: Good morning, Lindsay.
3: Good morning.
1: Lee, what went through your mind when you were selected to be part of this trial?
0: Honestly, I was excited. There's not a lot to be excited about with ALS, but this was a opportunity to do something pretty cool and help other people. And yeah, I was like, man, let's do it. Let's get it done.
1: So Lee, you have the implant in your brain. You've had it for about 3 months now. Describe to me what it actually does. What can you do?
0: So it's device itself, there's a hole in my skull, and it's got 1,000 leads that are connected to my brain that were put there by a Neuralink robot, and the device actually sticks out of my head a little bit and has a Bluetooth connection, which I can connect to a computer. And through the software, it learns how to interpret electrical impulses from my brain on how to move a cursor on a computer. So imagine using a mouse with your brain, where you're able to

0: do different things, but that like play games. You can right click, center click, left click, all by thinking about which finger you want to use to click a mouse. So it's pretty wild.
1: So you are sitting there looking at your computer, imagining moving the cursor or typing on a digital keyboard, and it just happens just like that?
0: Exactly. It's so intuitive, and it's so fast.
1: You wrote in Maclean's magazine that having this device has changed your life. How?
0: Well, my body's failing pretty quickly, quicker than I would have liked, obviously, but my hands and arms don't really work anymore very well. So I'm manipulating a phone to text my friends and family or use apps like WhatsApp, Facebook, whatever, or do anything for that matter, like that requires technology. So it's given me, I'd say, a purpose again to kind of push forward and stay connected to my friends and family through technology. Because as you can tell, my voice is going to, and soon, hopefully not too soon, I'm not going to be able to talk. So it's going to be a huge help to me and my family.
1: How will the voice or the device help you talk once you're not able to physically do so?
0: So I've voice banked my voice through 11 Labs, which is a big AI company in the U.S. They can basically, you enter your voice data into a computer, into the program, and through AI, it can generate new voice for you, and it'll sound just like me. So, basically through that, I'll be able to input what I want to say through a Neuralink into the computer, and the computer will speak for me.
1: Lisa, how important will that communication be for your children? You have two young kids who are coming to grips with the fact that their dad's condition is only going to get worse. How is the fact knowing that they can still communicate with him during that process, registering with them?
2: That's paramount. Like, that's the most important thing, is that they can still have that communication. And I mean, if it sounds as much likely as possible, I think our situation is already challenging, and to make it is, I guess, to ease the transition, it's easier and it's better for them, I think, to just have that ability to still talk to them and to still communicate.
1: Now, you're still in touch with the Neuralink team and doing work. What kind of information is being collected for the clinical trial from your device?
0: Yeah, so they give me homework, things I have to do every summer, every 4 days, summer, every 14 days, really varies. But one is called impedance. It's they measure neuron activity in my brain. One is broadband, so the connection between the device and the laptop. I have to calibrate every few days so the program can build data to work better, I guess you could say.
1: I want to ask you, Lee, about Elon Musk, because, yeah, you know, there's been so much criticism about Elon Musk over the past few years.

0: Good morning. Here are the headlines from the CBC Vancouver newsroom. I'm Michelle Morton. The Transportation Safety Board has sent a team of investigators to Prince George today after a small plane made an emergency landing on a busy roadway, striking two vehicles yesterday. Mounties say one person inside one of the vehicles died. They say potential injuries to any other people, including the occupants of the plane, are not currently known. On the Sunshine Coast, around 400 workers will be affected after Domtar announced it plans to shut down operations at its Howsound pulp and paper mill. The company says the plant will be idled indefinitely. It's blaming reduced demand for its products from Asia, poor pricing globally, and a lack of affordable domestic fiber. Last December, the company announced it was permanently discontinuing operations at its Crofton mill on Vancouver Island. A man has drowned in Cultus Lake in the Fraser Valley, the second drowning in those waters in the past 2 weeks. RCMP say they received a call yesterday afternoon that a man in an inflatable boat was missing. He was pulled from the water about 90 minutes later, but efforts to revive him were unsuccessful. Earlier this month, a 13-year-old girl died after she suffered a medical emergency and fell into the lake while floating on a paddleboard. In the local forecast by Environment Canada, sunny today with highs of 24.
1: I'm Lindsay Duncombe, and you're listening to The Current. Throughout the summer, we've been bringing you the best of CBC podcasts. Today, we bring you another episode of The Dose with Dr. Brian Goldman. In this episode, Dr. Goldman looks at burnout, what it is, and how it relates to work.
2: Hi, I'm Dr. Brian Goldman. Welcome to The Dose.

0: The show, the tour goes so well, and the entire country feels like it comes out to it, and it all leads to this final show in Kingston. It's going to be broadcast live on the CBC, and as I mentioned, one third of Canadians are watching it live. We're going to play a little bit of it for you. We ran it by you beforehand. Have you seen it since?
1: I've seen bits and pieces. I did a thing with PBS where they were airing it on PBS in Buffalo, and I kind of was watching out of the corner of my eye, but I've kind of generally avoided watching it. It's a lot.
0: Are you okay with watching it right now?
1: Yeah.
0: Only tiny little bits of it.
1: Yeah.
0: Let's go for the first one. So that's at the right at the beginning of the show, right?
1: Yeah. Yep. Backstage before walking on.
0: So George's greeting you guys and kissing you guys. And I want you to hear the crowd's reaction when you walk out. Listen to that.

Good morning, it's 10:30. I'm Drew Karakus. You're listening to CBC Radio 1. A team of investigators from the Transportation Safety Board has been dispatched to Prince George to look at yesterday's emergency landing of a plane on a busy road. A person in a vehicle was killed when it was hit by one of the wings. Another driver says his vehicle came within just a few meters of one of the twin propellers. Ambulance paramedics assessed a total of 10 patients. Two were transported to hospital. The Coroner's Service is investigating a drowning death at Cultus Lake. It's the second death at the popular Fraser Valley location in less than 2 weeks. The RCMP received a call yesterday that a man went into the water and failed to surface. He was found about 90 minutes later but could not be resuscitated. On August 8th, a 13-year-old girl died after she suffered a medical emergency and fell into the lake while floating on a paddleboard. An estimated 400 workers will lose their jobs after Domtar announced yesterday it plans to shut down operations at its Howe Sound pulp and paper mill at Port Mellon on the Sunshine Coast. The company says the plant will be idled indefinitely. It blames reduced demand for its products from Asia, poor pricing globally, and a lack of affordable domestic fiber. In the weather for Metro Vancouver and the South Coast, sunny and warm to start the day. Environment Canada says we'll have highs between 24 and 31 inland, but we'll see increasing cloudiness this afternoon.

0: Okay, Jay, as I mentioned, there is controversy. Talk to us about that. We just heard a little bit of Ay Bendito off the new album. What are people saying here?
1: Yeah, so this latest Benny Blanco album, Hermoso, is one where you see him fully leaning into exploring these kind of Latin pop sounds and styles like reggaeton and cumbia, and using mostly Spanish lyrics and song titles, collaborating with a lot of Spanish language artists. And what is interesting about this is, although his name is Benny Blanco, he's actually in no way Latino. He's a white guy named Benjamin Levin, who nicknamed himself Benny Blanco after the character from the movie Carlito.

0: Good morning. Here are the headlines from the CBC Vancouver newsroom. I'm Michelle Morton. The Transportation Safety Board investigators are in Prince George today to investigate a small plane's emergency landing on a road yesterday. RCMP said two vehicles were involved and one of the occupants died. Any injuries to occupants inside the plane are not known at this time. The risk of wildfires remains high in much of the province, where temperatures in some of the driest places could top 30 degrees today. Across BC, 47 of the 124 active fires are burning out of control. The Thompson-Nicola Regional District is bracing for erratic weather this weekend, which includes shifting winds and dry lightning. A man has drowned in Cultus Lake in the Fraser Valley, the second drowning in those waters in the past 2 weeks. RCMP say they received a call yesterday afternoon that a man in an inflatable boat was missing. He was pulled from the water about 90 minutes later, but efforts to revive him were unsuccessful. Earlier this month, a 13-year-old girl died after she suffered a medical emergency and fell into the lake while floating on a paddleboard. In the local forecast by Environment Canada, clouds for this afternoon, highs of 24, except 31 degrees inland. Tonight, a chance of showers and a low of 17. Tomorrow, a risk of a thunderstorm and high of 21.
1: 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Our comedy always hits.

0: penny.
1: Yeah, so very little, but there are two, there's missing police pages for him here, or missing person pages for him here, both through the Vancouver Police and the RCMP. We know that he was originally from Ontario and moved to Vancouver. His family last heard from him in 1993. We know that he struggled with mental health issues and, according to police, was living a transient lifestyle at the time and was known for taking the train, really enjoyed the train.
2: That was the CBC's Simon Little. Now the Vancouver Police Department says the missing persons unit is collaborating with Dutch police and Interpol.

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The search for BC's best roadside attraction is now on. I'm Stephen Quinn, and CBC is looking for the best unexpected

That was Julie Black on stage at the Rose Theater in Brampton, Ontario. I'm Odario Williams. 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

0: That was The Beaches, recorded live at Scotiabank Arena in Toronto. 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I'm Odario Williams. 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
3: Hi, I'm Leanne Young, sitting in for On the Coast. Coming up, some wildfire evacuees in BC's Fraser Canyon have been out of their homes for 3 weeks now. We'll check in with some of them. And how our phones have changed our ability to connect in person. That after the news.